0: pissing about. 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
0: You want to use it? 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I mean, I play it at the shows, but everyone thinks I'm being ironic, but it's one of the songs I loved when I was a kid. And they go crazy for it. Let me tell you. I need to learn the whole thing, though, yet. 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That was cool.

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And of course, baby girl, she knew me most.

speed seduction in the magazine, endless pleasure in limousine, in the back shakes a tambourine, nicotine from a silver screen. 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

0: From Feature Story News in Paris, I'm Ross Cullen. The United States has launched strikes on Iran for a 10th consecutive night as the two sides continue to contest control of the Strait of Hormuz. Iran's Revolutionary Guard said it struck back against what it describes as Amazon's central data infrastructure in Bahrain with cruise missiles in retaliation for American attacks on the Darkovan nuclear power plant in southwestern Iran. Pakistan is hosting Iran's interior minister for talks aimed at salvaging a collapsed memorandum of understanding between Washington and Tehran. Iran's foreign ministry says diplomatic exchanges with the US through mediators are continuing despite the escalation. Hira Mustafa has more.
1: Officials say the visit goes beyond bilateral ties, with discussions expected to focus on keeping diplomatic channels open and preventing further military escalation between the US and Iran. Iskander Momani has already met Pakistan's interior minister Mohsin Naqvi, who expressed hope that the talks with the Iranian delegation would yield good news, signaling continued efforts to resolve the crisis through dialogue. Later, he is also scheduled to meet with the Pakistan's Prime Minister Shehbaz Sharif and the Chief of Defence Forces Asim Munir.
0: New UK Prime Minister Andy Burnham says he will remove sales tax from domestic electricity bills this winter in his first major policy announcement in the role since replacing Keir Starmer on Monday. The government says the move will be funded by scrapping a digital ID programme. It will apply to households in England, Scotland and Wales from October. Head of financial analysis at AJ Bell, Danny Hewson, says the savings will be modest.
2: About 42 quid a year, or around £3.50 a month for that average dual fuel price cap amount used. So not big changes. So when he came in and said, you know, we're going to make big changes to how people feel, is this all or is there more to come? There's been a lot of talk about maybe looking at those frozen tax thresholds. That would certainly make a big difference to a lot of people who've been pushed into paying tax for the first time.
0: India's youth-led so-called cockroach movement said on Tuesday it would continue its anti-government protests but will not march again. It comes after a rally on Monday turned violent as scores of supporters were injured in clashes with police who tried to stop their march on Parliament. Ishan Garg reports from New Delhi.
3: Youth protesters in India who have been calling for removal of India's Education Minister Dharmendra Pradhan say that their demonstration and their protest is still not over. That's despite security officials dispersing large parts of the crowd who took to the streets of New Delhi on Monday, removing many protesters and also dismantling large parts of the stage where the protest was being held for the past 3 weeks. They say that their first priority right now is to tend to many of the young protesters and students who they say were injured by police heavy-handedness.
0: From bureaus worldwide, this is FSN.
4: With FSN Spotlight, I'm Simon Marks, looking today at the extraordinary success of Christopher Nolan's new IMAX film, The Odyssey. It opened this weekend and generated a staggering $264 million globally. The film is, of course, based on Homer's epic poem and has sparked huge public interest in the original work. Jennifer Saint is a novelist who has published several best-selling feminist retellings of Homer's epic story.
5: I mean, I think it struck such a chord because it's such great source material. You know, the Odyssey is a poem that has been captivating people for over 2,500 years. I think it's really worth remembering that although kind of we might come to the Odyssey now, well, before this movie, we might have come to it through reading it in its written form, but actually the Odyssey originated as oral poetry. This was something that would have been performed 2,500 years ago in the 8th century BCE. This was something that people would gather around and they would listen to. So it has always been something that has been a communal experience, an immersive experience. So I think it seems really fitting now that one of the great directors of our time has taken it on and created that experience for an audience in 2026.
4: The film is the first feature shot entirely with IMAX cameras, which created a huge technical challenge for the production team and for the actors, including Matt Damon, Robert Pattinson, Anne Hathaway, Tom Holland and Lupita Nyong'o, among many others. With FSN Spotlight, I'm Simon Marks.
0: And now, another look at the top stories. The United States has launched strikes on Iran for a 10th consecutive night as the two sides continue to contest control of the Strait of Hormuz. Iran says it has struck US infrastructure and military sites in Bahrain and Kuwait in response. And the UK's new Prime Minister, Andy Burnham, is making his first policy announcements and holding a cabinet meeting after taking over from former Premier Keir Starmer on Monday. That's the latest Feature Story News. This is Ross Cullen reporting from Paris.

0: Thank you all very much. We love you. Thank you.
1: For all of us here at Fillmore West, this is a long-awaited privilege and a great pleasure to bring on the number one lady, Miss Aretha Franklin.

soy Lara.

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0: Muddy Waters. 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
1: I want to thank you, ladies and gentlemen. 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
1: 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All right. At one time, that used to be a big place for raising turkeys. And I went to high school in Lancaster, which is not far from Palmdale. Oh, is it very good for other things out there now? Good. Camp, turn me up so they can hear what I'm saying. 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

0: Yeah, appreciate that.
1: State of love and trust. Busted down to pretest.

little change up right now. Here's somewhat of an exotic little number called The House of Bamboo. Are you ready? It's a bit of a mambo, so y'all tear up and get dancing on this one. Mary's going to sing it. It's a beautiful song.

0: From Feature Story News in Paris, I'm Ross Cullen. The United States has launched strikes on Iran for a 10th consecutive night as the two sides continue to contest control of the Strait of Hormuz. Iran's Revolutionary Guard said it struck back against what it describes as Amazon's central data infrastructure in Bahrain with cruise missiles in retaliation for American attacks on the Dhukhravan nuclear power plant in southwestern Iran. Pakistan is hosting Iran's interior minister for talks aimed at salvaging a collapsed memorandum of understanding between Washington and Tehran. Iran's foreign ministry says diplomatic exchanges with the US through mediators are continuing despite the escalation. Hira Mustafa has more.
1: Officials say the visit goes beyond bilateral ties, with discussions expected to focus on keeping diplomatic channels open and preventing further military escalation between the US and Iran. Iskander Momani has already met Pakistan's interior minister Mohsin Naqvi, who expressed hope that the talks with the Iranian delegation would yield good news, signaling continued efforts to resolve the crisis through dialogue. Later, he is also scheduled to meet with Pakistan's Prime Minister Shehbaz Sharif and the Chief of Defence Forces Asim Munir.
0: New UK Prime Minister Andy Burnham says he will remove sales tax from domestic electricity bills this winter in his first major policy announcement in the role since replacing Keir Starmer on Monday. The government says the move will be funded by scrapping a digital ID programme. It will apply to households in England, Scotland and Wales from October. Head of financial analysis at AJ Bell, Danny Hewson, says the savings will be modest.
2: About 42 quid a year, or around £3.50 a month, for that average dual fuel price cap amount used. So not big changes. So when he came in and said, you know, we're going to make big changes to how people feel, is this all or is there more to come? There's been a lot of talk about maybe looking at those frozen tax thresholds. That would certainly make a big difference to a lot of people who've been pushed into paying tax for the first time.
0: India's youth-led so-called cockroach movement said on Tuesday it would continue its anti-government protests but will not march again. It comes after a rally on Monday turned violent as scores of supporters were injured in clashes with police who tried to stop their march on Parliament. Ishan Garg reports from New Delhi.
3: Youth protesters in India who have been calling for removal of India's Education Minister Dharmendra Pradhan say that their demonstration and their protest is still not over. That's despite security officials dispersing large parts of the crowd who took to the streets of New Delhi on Monday, removing many protesters and also dismantling large parts of the stage where the protest was being held for the past 3 weeks. They say that their first priority right now is to tend to many of the young protesters and students who they say were injured by police heavy-handedness.
0: From bureaus worldwide, this is FSN.
4: With FSN Spotlight, I'm Simon Marks, looking today at the extraordinary success of Christopher Nolan's new IMAX film, The Odyssey. It opened this weekend and generated a staggering $264 million globally. The film is, of course, based on Homer's epic poem and has sparked huge public interest in the original work. Jennifer Saint is a novelist who has published several best-selling feminist retellings of Homer's epic story.
5: I mean, I think it struck such a chord because it's such great source material. You know, the Odyssey is a poem that has been captivating people for over 2,500 years. I think it's really worth remembering that although kind of we might come to the Odyssey now, well, before this movie, we might have come to it through reading it in its written form, but actually the Odyssey originated as oral poetry. This was something that would have been performed 2,500 years ago in the 8th century BCE. This was something that people would gather around and they would listen to. So it has always been something that has been a communal experience, an immersive experience. So I think it seems really fitting now that one of the great directors of our time has taken it on and created that experience for an audience in 2026.
4: The film is the first feature shot entirely with IMAX cameras, which created a huge technical challenge for the production team and for the actors, including Matt Damon, Robert Pattinson, Anne Hathaway, Tom Holland and Lupita Nyong'o, among many others. With FSN Spotlight, I'm Simon Marks.
0: And now, another look at the top stories. The United States has launched strikes on Iran for a 10th consecutive night as the two sides continue to contest control of the Strait of Hormuz. Iran says it has struck US infrastructure and military sites in Bahrain and Kuwait in response. And the UK's new Prime Minister, Andy Burnham, is making his first policy announcements and holding a cabinet meeting after taking over from former Premier Keir Starmer on Monday. That's the latest Feature Story News. This is Ross Cullen reporting from Paris.
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6: Greetings and welcome to Season 10 of Foul Players Radio. 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We hope to keep improving, bringing you more and more great episodes this year. Tonight's guest, Mary Jo Peel, best known for her portrayal of Pearl Forrester, the mother of the evil Dr. Forrester on Mystery Science Theater 3000. She was also a writer on MST3K and has appeared in Cinematic Titanic and Riff Tracks. We also discussed her 2 books, Employee of the Month and Other Big Deals, and Dumb Dumb Dumb, My Mother's Book Reviews. I read them both this past summer, and they're both great reads, very funny stories in both of them. Also, you know, we had a discussion about stand-up comedy. Is it the most difficult type of performing, or is it perhaps sword-swallowing? Come hear how a shy young lady got into comedy and ended up on the writing staff and in the cast of one of the most popular cult television shows of all time. Her website is www.mjpeel.com. That's MJPEHL.com. The Foul Players of Perryville will be performing on the Western Maryland Scenic Railroad on Monday and Tuesday, February 13th and 14th, 2023. The show will be Curse of the Scroll, and tickets are available at www.wmsr.com. 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And now, Mary Jo Peel, right after these words.
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6: And folks, welcome back to Season 10 of Foul Players Radio, and today I'm proud to sit down with Mary Jo Peel. You'll know Mary Jo from lots of things. One of the big things that she's done in her career was Mystery Science Theater 3000, the role of Pearl Forrester, as well as being a writer on that show for many years. And she's also written some books that we're going to talk about today, too. So, Mary Jo, welcome to Foul Players Radio. Great to have you today.
14: Thank you. Thank you for welcoming me. I'm happy to be here.
6: Wonderful, wonderful. Well, it's great to have you here. So, gosh, where to begin? One thing I'd really kind of like to ask you, I've read a lot about you and your books that you've had, and, I guess you kind of grew up a little more shy, a little more introverted, and then you get into the world of comedy, which really calls for somebody to be, the complete 180 of that. What was something that may have spoken to you, or what was maybe a eureka moment that made you realize that this is where you belonged?
14: I think it was that, honestly, I think it was that nothing else was working out for me.
6: Okay.
14: The short version is that when I graduated from college, I couldn't find a job. I couldn't keep a job because I got fired. The economy was bad, or I'd get laid off. Mm-hmm. And then I started temping. So it was one short-term job after another. And then a friend of mine took me to an open stage. He was doing open stages, and it was the mid-80s, big comedy boom, and especially in the Twin Cities in Minneapolis.
6: Mm-hmm.
14: And I try to remember 3 minutes of material, and it just kind of took even that short amount. And then I got into a long-term comedy review, and I was just about to get fired from the latest job, so it dovetailed nicely. I am so lucky that it kind of found me, or I happened into it, that my friend brought me to that, because I have a lot of friends who work really hard. I've worked really hard, but it's not easy. And I think I'm over answering the question, but that's the long and the short of it. And it just, one thing just led to another, and I was just really lucky. Freelancing, doing comedy, writing, that kind of thing, was steadier employment than my previous job sequence. Does that answer the question?
6: Wow. And a lot of times that's always the opposite way, really. You know, really finding a way to make a living in entertainment and, you know, writing, comedy, acting, whatever it is, music. It really is, you know, a difficult thing to have that be, you know, more steady for you.
14: I didn't know you could do it. Did you, Michael? Like, I watched The Tonight Show religiously, Carol Burnett. I watched all these shows, but it never occurred to me. I could not connect the dots that was a thing that people actually did, even though I was seeing people do it. But how would me do it?
6: I understand what you mean there. I mean, I came up from the other side, because I came up playing in bands. And that was a tough thing too. I mean, because you know, doing comedy, you have one person to feed. In a band, you have five or four or something. Right. And finding enough work that was where you didn't have club owners crying poverty at the end of the night. And
14: I know.
6: And I could tell, and I've told stories on the show too. About when we would go from Baltimore to New York to play. Sleeping in the band truck, sleeping in the U-Haul in the middle of New York City, coming home the next day, just very, very meager accommodations to be able to accomplish. And the thing is, it's like, the minute you get a break or something like that, everybody thinks you're rich all of a sudden. You know, do you ever get that?
14: Yes, I still do. And I am lucky, but I am not rich by any stretch of the imagination. And I think people are smarter or have a better sense of it, but it's still the leap is really interesting. The assumptions are really interesting.
6: Right. You get paid for the shows that you do and everything. You get your residuals and things like that coming in. But what people don't realize a lot of times too is those checks get smaller and smaller as time goes by, which is, something else. And, you don't get like $1 million for walking in the room.
14: Percentage is like, There are actual numbers that, like, that percentage is like 0.002 who get that kind of, who are in the business and get that kind of payback, if you will.
6: Exactly. And one quote that, I get, another thing that I kind of remember too, was in your book when you had, after Mystery Science Theater was over and, you had done, taken some time to do some things, and you went back home, with, your parents, to prepare to go to New York. The one thing that they said to you when you were looking for something, they're like, "Oh, why don't you go be on CNN? Or why don't you go to Vegas and be in a show?" Like you're just going to waltz into the room and.
14: Yes, my mother and my father, respectively. And I'm sorry to interrupt you, but yes, it was so sweet and earnest of them.
6: Mm-hmm. Right. And it is, on that side of it. But again, that's kind of like another, misassumption that people have, just because, you were on a network TV show, you're in good with, Leno and they all know who you are and you can just come
14: watch it. The matter is like, I've never had an agent. I've never been able to get a manager. And again, the big leaps that, that people make, I guess I would do the same thing, but it's, we lost my mother in 2014. So saying that just brings up a lot of fond memories of her earnestness and her coming around to supporting my job choice, which wasn't my job choice. It just happened. But I'm sorry, Michael, I keep interrupting you, but I appreciate this conversation.
6: Oh, not at all. Not at all. That's, you know, you're my guest, and that's, we're here to hear all about you. So that's no problem at all. That's no problem at all. Some other things that I noticed too, and I'm just kind of bouncing around here. I really enjoyed both of the books, Employee of the Month and Other Big Deals, and Dumb, Dumb, Dumb, My Mother's Book Reviews. And again, you'd mentioned your mother. I just lost my father last year. But one thing that I noticed in the book was that, Dumb, Dumb, Dumb, was that your mother was a fan of the, and I don't even know the name of the series, but the Detective Robichaux, which your mother spelled about four different ways, I think. My father was a huge fan of those books as well and had always recommended them over the years. But I really, if you want to maybe just talk about that book a little bit, Dumb, Dumb, Dumb, My Mother's Book Reviews, I guess I'll kind of set it up. If I remember correctly, you know, your mother had passed away and you found a box of index cards where your mother had written book reviews and all the books, you know, she was an avid reader. And, you kind of took those to relate to different things in your life. You kind of categorize about four or five of them and they would kind of bring a memory together. Tell us a little bit about that.
14: Yeah, it's a memoir. When we found this little recipe box, like a plastic recipe box full of sure. all these index cards, it just sort of prompted, I think I just start writing when I want to process something. So I think I was processing her death and reflecting on it. Mm-hmm. And those index cards with her, she would write down what she wrote and give these pithy little reviews because she started forgetting what she was reading because she read so much. Mm-hmm. So she wanted to make sure she wasn't rereading the same thing all the time. And so it's a memoir in a series of vignettes prompted by a lot of those book reviews. Mm-hmm. And I kind of group them thematically, or maybe there's a, you know, verbiage that is similar, or her attitudes are reflected in certain groupings.
6: Mm-hmm. Yep. Yep. And, I really, you know, liked how you were able to relate that to different phases of your life and everything. You really had some funny stories in both books. And you know, a lot of them were, you know, just things that we both go through and some other things that, you know, are part of everyday life. You know, some of the dating disasters you brought up, I thought were pretty funny. But we all go through things like that. And I could probably write some books on some things that that I've been through. But I'd probably be better off waiting till some of these people were dead.
14: yeah, you ought to tread lightly.
6: Yes. Yes. You know, looking at that, and also too, you really got some nice reviews on them. You know, I saw on one of them, I believe it was this one here. Lorraine Newman, and you know, an original Saturday Night Live in the Groundling. How do you know her? How did you get to know her? Or don't you?
14: I don't really know her. We are Facebook friends.
6: Oh, okay.
14: I think actually I would have never had the gumption to send her a friend request. So she might have friended me. Mm-hmm. And I'm sure it blew my mind. And then every year she wishes me a happy birthday on Facebook. And at the time of the book, when I was compiling it and getting it toward its final stages about a year ago, I think, I sort of mustered up all my courage, and I grew up with her.
6: Yeah, me too. Me too. Know?
14: And I thought I was feeling really brave at that time. And so how did I do it? I must have sent it through Messenger.
6: Okay.
14: And of course, being the Minnesotan I am, I was like, could you? But don't worry about it. Don't worry about it. Like, and then, you know, you run away as fast as you can. So. Mm-hmm. So, yeah, that is, and I hope I get to meet her in person because she just seems, I have just loved her on SNL.
6: Oh, yeah, yeah.
14: seeing those women on SNL and feeling like, oh, people do that.
6: Mm-hmm.
14: I just adore her.
6: Oh yeah. Yeah. And yeah, she's a groundling. That's no joke either. You know,
14: thank you. Right.
6: I mean, the alumni and the current people that are groundlings, I mean, it's just, that's a who's who in entertainment right there.
14: Totally.
6: It really is. I had, I've had a couple of groundlings on the show. One of them was another founding member, Steve Bluestein, who worked with, Fred Willard and Ace Trucking, and he has got some amazing stories too.
14: Oh my gosh.
6: That's part of the purpose for having this here is because, it's an oral history, really. It started out being just people in my region, people that were kind of on the brink of hitting it big. A lot of the bands I've had on were huge in the Mid-Atlantic region, like the Rolling Stones around here, but you may not know them in Minnesota, example, you know. Right. And, there's just so much good oral history. Hearing people's stories about, their lives working in the arts and show business and everything that I just thought it was worthwhile to keep this going. And again, I think you're nearly my 300th episode. And I've been doing this since 2018 and,
14: good on you. 2018 and you're already right on. Wow. Well,
6: thank you. Thank you. And honestly too,
14: Keep something going like this. So right on.
6: Right. Well, honestly too. And I kind of felt the same way about reaching out to you as you did to reach out to Lorraine Newman. You know, I was kind of, because, this show has always been one of my favorites. You know, I do watch it whenever I get a chance to, and I look at the ones on Tubi and, Netflix and everything. And, I think, being part of, the whole ensemble there, I mean, you really did something that, they put things out there, they say are culturally significant. And I really think that, Mystery Science Theater has its, place in television history in a lot of things. I mean, the humor is very unique. There were no other shows out there like that, really. The unique sense of humor and just the fact that it's damn funny and it's clean. That's another thing too. I could sit down with my mother and I could sit down. You could sit down with kids and watch it. I mean, some of these things may, go over their head, but,
14: right.
6: You didn't have to delve into profanity or, go below the belt. Use a lot of four-letter words. I mean, you were just damn funny and keeping it clean, which, really says a lot about that. Do you agree?
14: Yeah, I think we had a sensibility in the writing room, mm-hmm. most definitely. And I've often wondered how at Comedy Central, I don't think we really worked with standards and practices or something. Mm-hmm. Like I don't know if that was standard
6: mm-hmm.
14: when we were at Comedy Central. I know stuff came up at the Sci-Fi Channel. My point is, I've often wondered how you would review a script because the setup in the movie might be completely clean.
6: Yeah.
14: What we say, if you mm-hmm. look at it on paper, is completely clean, but together they might be something totally filthy. So I think we got away with a little bit, like you said, mm-hmm. going over some people's heads or moving in there fast and furious
6: mm-hmm.
14: to just, be a little eyebrow raising.
6: Right.
14: But I think it was a general

0: again, I can't say that I've I'm like the fan that you encountered that probably had every episode memorized, but I have seen, I have to say, at least the majority of the episodes, and I know who's who and what's what on the show. I can't really see, you know, anything that I would even consider beyond PG or anything like that, you know, that that came out on the show. And I really think that it takes a lot of brains to be able to maintain that when it comes to writing comedy nowadays, because that this is a whole other conversation, but really what's passing as comedy nowadays and a lot of these stand-up clubs and everything is just, you know, I just feel like maybe people have just run out of gas or run out of new ideas. I mean, what do you think?
1: Oh boy, I don't know. I don't really see live comedy much anymore. Mm-hmm. I guess, and what I have seen has been pretty smart. So I don't know that if I have the same perspective. Honestly, I think it's always been that way, that they're always going to be. So I can't generalize to a generation or an era. Mm-hmm. I feel like it's always been that way, that some people are going to work really smart. Mm-hmm. Some people are going to work blue. Mm-hmm. And I don't think they're mutually exclusive, honestly. I mean, I know a lot of blue comics that I think are smart. It, for me, it depends on the particular comic.
0: Sure. Okay. Another thing, you're kind of getting back to the book reviews. And this is kind of something else that sort of ties into, you know, everybody may be thinking that things are so glamorous all the time in show business. You had your first book, or one of the books, I think it was maybe Employee of the Month, came out, and you were offered to go on a bus tour on a Greyhound bus from city to city.
1: I lived with my parents.
0: Right.
1: Yeah, and it was a tiny book, and it was mortifying because it was just full of typos. It was a very small publisher. Mm-hmm. I think he was kind of a one-man band. And I wrote it hastily, so I copped to that. Mm-hmm. And my favorite thing about it is my name got spelled wrong, even though there were fixes made that didn't need to be fixed in the, mm-hmm. the document, right? And my name was spelled wrong. And when I pointed that out to him, he said, "But we fact checked it." And which is the head exploding. And then I think he really thought this was going to be a big break for his publishing company. I can totally understand that. Guess what? Mm-hmm. I'm the wrong person for that. And he wanted me to go on a book tour. And that summer, Greyhound was offering $99 unlimited wherever you wanted in the U.S. And I have a lot of tenderness in my heart about it, but it's also really, oh my God. Like, I didn't know how you do it. Like, do I take boxes of books with me on Greyhound? And I just couldn't imagine it, especially when I had friends who had quite a bit of success in the publishing world, and they talk about their book tours that were, you know, first class limousine at the airport. So right. Yes, that's the long and short of that story.
0: Doing that on Greyhound, I'm kind of picturing John Candy in Planes, Trains, and Automobiles lugging that big trunk around with him from city to city.
1: Yeah, could you imagine? I mean, good on him. You know what? Good on him for like thinking of how it could be done, but I mm-hmm. just yeah, that didn't pan out.
0: Right. Something else here. I noticed in the your acknowledgments in the back of one of the books, you thank Joel Hoekstra. Is that from Trans-Siberian Orchestra, the guitar player?
1: No, the name is Joel Hoekstra.
0: Yeah.
1: And is there a guy by the same name in Trans-Siberian Orchestra?
0: Yes, he's the guitar player for Whitesnake, and he plays with Cher, and he also tours with Trans-Siberian Orchestra.
1: Sorry, I don't know my musicians. How do you spell that last name?
0: Hoekstra.
1: Oh, interesting. No, this was an editor I worked with at Minnesota Monthly.
0: Oh.

0: Okay.
1: Yeah.
0: Oh,
1: Where a
0: different
1: lot of
0: Joel
1: the
0: Hoekstra then.
1: original essays appeared.
0: Oh, okay. Okay. So it must have been just a different person altogether then. Okay. I was wondering about that. I didn't know if you were if you had connections to him, maybe you're a White Snake fan or
1: No,
0: something,
1: never even heard. Sorry, never even heard of him. My music knowledge is zero.
0: Sure. Another thing I noticed that you had mentioned was the Star Wars Christmas special. That's one of my favorites. And you had mentioned you were watching that, wondering how a Wookiee could get married or something. And
1: Yeah, I was really upset that and this was back in the day where we didn't have the internet back in olden times, so it didn't have this widespread, this mass being out there in the world. And a friend of mine somehow got it on a VHS, which tells you how long ago it was. And I was at a frustrating and lonely time in my life. I was really, really shy, well into my late 20s, early 30s. And I remember being so upset. So we're watching and we're laughing, laughing, laughing. And then Chewbacca introduces his wife, and I was indignant that even Chewbacca got, and I wasn't being ironic. I wasn't trying to be funny. It was like, it just sort of reinforced, it was bias confirmation that everybody got to be in a relationship, even though it was fictional. But at the time, I couldn't separate that.
0: I had the writer of the Star Wars Christmas special on the show. You may know Bruce Vilanch, who was
1: Yes,
0: on Hollywood Squares. That was
1: of
0: his.
1: course. I had forgotten that.
0: He told me a lot of stories about writing that and everything. And between that, he also did the Paul Lynde Halloween special.
1: Yeah.
0: And those variety shows were just such a treasure from those days, aren't they?
1: Loved variety shows, still do. Love that. Yep.
0: That was just great there. So I wanted to ask a little more. You kind of found out, got into comedy, you found where you should really be. And you connected with the people that you did Mystery Science Theater with. I guess they must have been fellow comedians in the Twin Cities area, performing comedy. And so how did you really come together or maybe get invited into being part of this production? Because it was my understanding, maybe you weren't there from the beginning. It was maybe a season or two in.
1: It was the fourth season.
0: Oh, okay.
1: Fourth season, and I think maybe, I don't know, the second or third season on a cable channel, not local. Like
0: Right, right,
1: it had
0: right.
1: moved on beyond local.
0: So how did you get invited in? I'm just from, did they just say, come join us, or what was the
1: No,
0: process
1: I
0: like?
1: knew them all from doing stand-up, and I was so broke, I didn't even have a television. I couldn't afford a television. And so I had heard that they were doing something, but it was very abstract because I'd never seen it and it seemed mythical to me. And Bridget and I did comedy a lot together. And one night she called me up in my little apartment. And she said, I'm sure I'm going to make this more dramatic than it actually was, but in my memory, this is how it went down. She called on the old school landline and she said, "You didn't hear it from me, but Mystery Science Theater is looking for a new writer." And Mike was the head writer at that time. And she said, "And don't tell Mike I told you." Click. I'm sure it was less mysterious than that. So I took me a couple of days and I mustered up all my courage, and obviously I had his phone number. We were all hanging out, and I called him up and I said, and this is my recollection too, I was so nervous. I said, "So I just wanted to let you know if you're ever looking for a writer." I was so scared. And he was, beloved Mike. He said, "Well, yeah, you know what? We are looking at, so augmenting the staff." And then he said, they sent me a packet, like a questionnaire and a portion of a movie to write. So I had the packet, and then they invited me in for an audition. So okay. I wrote on two movies, I think, during a 2 or 3 week period.
0: Okay, so you kind of auditioned pretty much by doing the show.
1: Writing on a couple of episodes, exactly.
0: So when you got to your audition, did you just, I guess, play the video and then kind of riff along with it? Was that your way, or did you?
1: I sent in the audition. It was a script, but then they invited me to actually do an actual movie. Does that make sense?
0: Okay.
1: So sit in on writing an actual movie, like the next step beyond the snippet that I did.
0: Right. So when you're writing these scripts, and I was kind of reading about how you put these together, you were all kind of sitting together on your couch, watching the movie on a big screen, and then I guess you're hitting the pause button quite a bit, huh?
1: Yeah, Mike was in charge of the remote, and he just has this really calm, steady demeanor, We had big couches in the writing room, and his hand would be on the remote was on the couch, and that finger would pause whenever people were going nuts over a specific spot and throwing out lines. Yeah, it just listening to you tell about it. I mean, what a silly job. Just going to work, reporting at 9 o'clock, sitting on a couch watching TV. It was so great.
0: that's wonderful. And so you would, so that's kind of how you put it together. And how did you decide which one would get the line? I know, because there was, Crow, Servo, and either Mike or Joel out there. Who would decide? Was that just something you kind of drew straws on, or was it?
1: No, we would divide up the script. Paul Chaplin and I would divide up the script to do line assign, like edit it down and pick the best lines in the best spot, because we tried never to talk too much over dialogue. Mm-hmm. So we would divide it up. And then when Bill Corbett came on board, he took a portion of the script also. We divide it up, do line assign. And pardon me. You just sort of developed this instinct or this sense of you could hear it in different characters' voice. Mm-hmm. There are a lot of lines that would have worked with anyone because they were all such hilarious, great comedians. Mm-hmm. But sometimes you just knew it was a Crow line or a Mike line or a Servo line. You could just hear it in your head.
0: That's something. It's interesting. It's always neat to kind of look behind the scenes of things and how these things were made, that must have been I see that you've been doing, you do reunions, you go out, you do your live, both the riff tracks and the cinematic Titanic. Mm-hmm. And boy, there's a crew of you for cinematic Titanic, huh? There's do you still go out and do those live at different theaters, or is it?
1: No, I mean, if you're talking about Cinematic Titanic, that disbanded in 2013. Mm-hmm. So, no, occasionally I've done the live Riff Tracks shows.
0: Yeah, right.
1: And I love it. It's so much fun. People are so into it. And the great thing about it is, as opposed to stand-up comedy where you're the only one, and if you crater, you have to keep going. Mm-hmm. If your line blows, somebody's got another line right behind you, to pick it up. And and it's fun to work with those guys, all of them. It's just so fun, that group thing, that group comedy thing with those guys who I adore is just beyond.
0: I could just imagine, because for being a performer myself, I've tried just about everything. I've played in bands, theater, I still do that, television, voiceover, just about everything out there. I did try stand up a couple of times, and good Lord.
1: Good Lord.
0: Oh my God.
1: Say
0: something,
1: more, Michael, say more. I want to.
0: Say more,
1: because I'm so immersed in it. I want to know what that perspective is.
0: Well, I had gone out. I had an acoustic duo where we wrote silly songs, that were ditties. But then there were a couple of times when I went out by myself. I just happened to be out somewhere. I had my guitar. Oh, look, open mic. I went in and tried it, both with the guitar and without. And God, I got to tell you, you know, if you always have it in your head where this is going to be the punchline right here, I'm going to get them with this one. And then when it falls flat, man, it's like getting punched in the gut. And you're like, and you got to recover from that. And you got to make like nothing's wrong. Yeah. You got to make like nothing's wrong. You just got to keep going with it. You know, and, you know, I even had trouble because a lot of what I do, you know, as a day job is, for many, many years, I was a trainer, doing training classes. And, that's hard enough. That's a rough enough crowd trying to do, you know, trying to talk, a room full of construction workers into being safe.
1: Interesting. No doubt.
0: Yep. And then, you know, trying to make them laugh on top of that. Or even, and the thing is too, is that some of these open mics, the crowds are hostile anyhow, because you're either in a room full of other comedians or you're in a room full of people that bring their friends and they tell them just to laugh at them and nobody else.
1: Yeah.
0: And, yeah. To try to break through that. But I mean, you have no guitar. You know, you have just yourself and your own wits to try to pull yourself out of that. And if, you know, things start going south, you know, you got to get your hand on that steering wheel and pull that spinning car out of the median strip. And that is probably, I think that is probably mentally the most challenging form of entertainment you could ever come up with to do. And believe me, my hats are off to people who are able to do that successfully. You know, and you know, I mean, even when I go to a comedy club, you know, and you know, I'm not somebody, you know, having been a performer, I'm not somebody who would ever go out and boo anybody, even if they were bad or even if they were jerks on stage.
1: Excuse me.
0: You know, I always make sure, even if something isn't my cup of tea, you know, I give, you know, good kudos to somebody who's willing to go out and make the effort. Now that there's some things I won't tolerate, like, you know, arrogant behavior from somebody or if somebody's a jerk to other performers, then the hell with them. But just having enough respect for people that have the guts to get up and do something, you know, it's, you know, my hat goes off to that, you know, especially stand-up comedians, because that is just a rough. It's probably the toughest thing. I mean, do you agree?
1: No, I think that sword swallowing would be pretty hard. No, that's why I was curious to get your take on it, because I made my bones doing it, and everything you're saying is absolutely right. And I think I'm at a point in my stage life where that is all still really true. But I have a little more legs under me, and I'm at a certain age. I've been really fortunate to build many different things. So it doesn't freak me out the way it used to.
0: Sure.
1: Because I remember there was a time when I was a middle act and I was getting paid $25, right? But in those days, you just did whatever work you could for whatever amount. And I was broke and I did it for $25 and I did my middle act and I bombed. And I was so mortified that I gave the money back to the club owner because I felt like I hadn't delivered the product, right? And if I had a bad set, I would go home and crawl. Like, I took it so seriously and personally. And I kind of love being this age and having this much experience, because it actually makes me do a better job to be really authentic in my storytelling and my stand-up comedy. And I still get to go home and, if I made people laugh, that is great. If I made people go home and not think twice about me, that's okay too. I just take it so I want to do a great job.

0: job, but I don't take it as to heart. Does that,
1: Mm-hmm.
0: am I making sense? Do you know what I
1: You're
0: mean? Because
1: making a lot of sense. You're making a lot of
0: it's
1: sense.
0: like, oh, life goes on. Like that night that I gave the money back, thinking that I'd never eat lunch in this town again. Yeah, I kind of overinflated it, I suppose. And yeah, thanks. Yeah, I'll stop rambling because I'm trying to still name what it is. I actually care more about what I'm doing in a different way, I guess. I'm having more of a conversation with audiences being who I am, and people can take it or leave it. And that is totally fine. I guess I'm a little more zen about it. Okay, I'll hang up and listen, Michael. Go.
1: Another thing that kind of getting at, and I've heard, I listen to a lot of podcasts myself as well as having one. And I listen to a lot of comedians, and I've had a number of comedians on here. And another thing that people don't realize is that you could go knock them dead one night and bomb the next.
0: Yeah. Who knows? Yeah, I just headlined in at a small club that I absolutely love in Minneapolis in September, and Friday was killer, right? Saturday was like I had never done comedy before, and so it was this really interesting awareness of the nature of the beast.
1: I have experience with that as well too. I own a murder mystery company, and we do our, whoever will have us, a lot of it are riverboats, trains, galas, fundraisers, breweries, wineries, all kinds of things like that. And it's improv. We have a storyline, but there's no written in stone script. And the thing is like I've noticed sometimes on the train, we're doing the show three times, this car, this car, this car is one scene, and then this car, this car, this car is the second scene. Okay. And the thing is, it's like we've do the same scene. This car, we knocked them dead. The next car, tumbleweeds. In the third car, you may get like a lukewarm, and then you come back at you the next scene. Dynamite, lukewarm, tumbleweeds. You never know. You never know with that. And there's a lot of things that kind of factor into that as well. But I gotta tell you, there's nothing more rewarding than hitting one out of the park,
0: Totally, and I think all that points to the thing that I has been important to me is figuring out that since I can't predict or manage the outcome, all I can do is the best I can do. And even if I'm doing a show and the audience is lukewarm, or there's only four of them, I still want to do the best thing that I can, and it's taken me a long time to commit to that. Like understanding it intellectually is a different thing than getting up there and delivering that ethos. And the one thing I did know is that when I was doing stand-up in the 80s with all my comp peers, there were a million of us doing different shows with different people at different nights, it always really bothered me when people blamed the audience. When people would yell at the audience to their face or get off stage. And yeah, there were some dead audiences, absolutely. But it's kind of neither here nor there. Does that make sense? Like, you gotta go get out there and keep working your material and do your thing, and you don't know where they're at. Just so.
1: Right, and the thing is too is that I mean, sometimes when I'm watching something, and I think something's hilarious on TV, but I may not be, wah-ha-ha-ha laughing out loud at it, but inside I'm cracking the hell up. You can have audience members like that too. I mean, there's been times when, because usually what we do is, as people are leaving the show, we have like the reception line to greet everybody and say thank you for coming. And, some people are like, my God, you guys were hilarious. But I was like, well, I wouldn't have known by listening to you guys,
0: Exactly.
1: Yep. Another thing too that you kind of mentioned, whether you said whether there's four people in the room or the one thing that I've learned to kind of adapt to as well is when you get a big room of people and they're laughing and it's a positive response, that energy just takes you over.
0: Absolutely.
1: And when you just have a little group like that, you really got to learn how to compensate for that energy and give them the same show that you would have sold out room too. Sometimes that's difficult, but I've learned how to do that. But I do find that those people feel a lot more personal about the performance and they'll come see you again.
0: Yeah. And a sold out room isn't a guarantee either.
1: Oh, right. Oh,
0: you know,
1: no, you're preaching to the choir there, man. Yeah. God. Right.
0: I mean, so it's so again, like brings me back to, okay, then what is the work? What do I want to be saying with my comedy? How can I have a conversation with whoever, whatever this group is?
1: Right. Right. And you got another thing too, is that, yeah, you know, and I've done this in the past too. I've had a couple of like, Mr. Saturday Night moments, in the band where somebody, you know, we're up there doing our acoustic duo. Somebody did something or said something and I've snapped at them a couple of times and it just kind of,
0: you mean in the audience?
1: Yeah.
0: Like in the audience?
1: Yeah.
0: Like giving you shit?
1: Yeah.
0: Oh, God.
1: Yeah. And I bit back.
0: I feel it goes,
1: you know. I was able to win the crowd back after a while, but you know, for a song or so, it was just kind of like, you know, oof.
0: Yeah, you kind of like shoot yourself in the foot doing that, and it's and then people get in the audience get weird about it, and I think it's got to be totally different when you're a musician, because when you're doing stand-up comedy, it's an expected protocol that you are going to put that person in their place or make them shut up or engage them and see where it goes. But
1: right.
0: In music, you don't really have that leeway or leverage.
1: Yep. If somebody says something, all right, 2, 3, 4, you know, and you can go right back into playing and just kind of drown them out and people forget about it. But yeah, again,
0: exactly. Right.
1: You know, again, you know, stand-up comedy, it's just you. Self-reliance to the hilt right there, you know. It's just
0: boy, you're really freaking me out now. I don't think I'll ever do stand up again. You really break it down. It's like, oh shit, that is what I do.
1: Well, you know, like I said, you know, it's very well. Yeah, another thing I wanted to mention to you too that I just absolutely loved was I was looking through, you know, the Mary Jo Peel show, the Mary Tyler Moore intros that you put together for those. Brilliant. Absolutely brilliant.
0: I give all props to producer Chris Gersbeck, who came up with all the visuals. And it felt a little, having been weaned on the Mary Tyler Moore show.
1: Oh, yeah.
0: It felt a little overly proprietary. Like I wasn't really entitled, but we hope it's regarded as an homage.
1: Yeah, exactly.
0: And of course, you know, that font had its roots much well before Mary Tyler Moore show made it popular or well known. But well, thanks. Yeah, that's all Chris Gersbeck.
1: I think that would be taken as an homage. I mean, I would, you know. I mean, obviously, you know, you weren't doing that and trying to take credit for something Mary Tyler Moore did, obviously. Right. You know, I mean, those kinds of things. I mean, if somebody did that with something of mine, I'd be honored. I mean, especially somebody, you know, coming from somebody the caliber of you, you know.
0: It's not like I am very I try to be really sensitive about appropriating other people's work.
1: Sure.
0: And a lot of people do that without even knowing it or just feel like they're entitled to it. Mm-hmm. And this font was out there. And yeah, it is very, but it is definitely salute to the American Network, though.
1: The fact that you're from Minnesota, where as she was, and I'm sure that show was probably huge there. In the 70s. It was everywhere, but I'm sure
0: it, like the house that they show as her apartment is always in the news, like who's buying it, what they've done with it. There's a Mary, I don't know if you knew this, there's a Mary Tyler Moore statue.
1: Yes.
0: The Nicollet Mall, which is a shopping thoroughfare in downtown Minneapolis, with her throwing her hat. So, yes, we claim her like we claim Lizzo and Prince, and absolutely.
1: Oh, absolutely. Yeah. Well, I've been I've seen that statue. I actually took a selfie with it about 10 years ago.
0: Okay.
1: I was out there for business. I was out there on April 16th and they got a foot and a half of snow. And
0: that's on brand. Absolutely.
1: I was like, you're not in Maryland anymore. I'll tell you that. But, it was a nice city. I mean, I really enjoyed walking around down there and, looking around downtown. It was Minneapolis. It was the Minneapolis side, not St. Paul, right?
0: Correct. I think.
1: Well, I knew I was with the statue and, it was actually really neat to see that, you know, cause that was constantly on in my house growing up too. The Mary Tyler Moore show, my mother loved it. My wife, we watch it on reruns whenever we can. That's just,
0: one of those still great holds ones. Up. It is so, mm-hmm. near and dear. Yeah.
1: Yep. Well, that's another thing too. You mentioned holding up, your work, definitely holds up, I mean, it's still funny. God, some of that stuff is 25 years old, I guess. Right.
0: Yeah. Yeah, you're talking about the MST stuff? When did I start? Like 1992 I started, and so I think it started in 1989. So what is that? Mm-hmm. 99, 2009.
1: 34 years.
0: 30 plus years.
1: Yeah, wow. I mean that's just great, Okay. Well, I tell you what I'd like to do right now, and I've really enjoyed this conversation with you. And I, again, thank you for agreeing to do this. I'd like to ask you, right now, this is what I call the shameless plug portion of the show. You can shamelessly plug anything with, no shamelessness, I forget how I said it.
0: Shameless, so I'm brave, so you don't need to qualify it at all.
1: Appearances, performances, your books, website, whatever you got, go.
0: Well, I hope you'll check out the Riff Tracks I do with Bridget Jones Nelson. That's mm-hmm. Riff Tracks, and they've got a whole library of Mike, Kevin, and Bill, too. It's so great. And my book, Dumb, Dumb, Dumb, My Mother's Book Reviews, is available on Red Hawk. One word, Red Hawk Publishing. Thank you, good sir. Mm-hmm. Red Hawk Publishing. And you can go to my website, mjpeel.com. There's a link there. And I do my streaming show once a month, and that is Dumb Industries. Just Google Dumb Industry.
1: I saw
0: a mere coincidence about the titles. So.
1: Oh, okay. Okay, great. Well, Mary Jo, thank you so much. I really appreciate, getting to talk to somebody who has been a big part of one of my favorite shows ever. Love your humor, love your books. Just thank you so much for being willing to spend time with us today on Foul Players Radio.
0: My absolute pleasure. What a fun conversation. Thank you.
1: Well, folks, we've had Mary Jo Peel with us today, a.k.a. Pearl Forrester and many other things. So thank you all for listening, and we will see you next time.
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1: And welcome back to another episode of Foul Players Radio, Season 11. We've got 11 episodes. We goes to 11, maybe even 12 seasons if people still listen and have me. But we are here today. I'm here to tell you that we have brought Denny Grace from Thrill Ride onto the show today to talk about playing music in this area, something that we've both done, and we've got a lot to talk about with that. A recent performance he had at Fishhead Cantina and a bunch of other things he's doing. How getting this band together was anything but easy, too. The struggles that we all go through, but it seems like he just had, God, the perfect storm of things happen. But, you know, I'm glad that you pulled through. And we've played your stuff on 97, and it's sounding good. You've got good, solid material, you know, great stuff. So welcome. Welcome, my friends. So how's it going?
7: Doing well, man. Doing well. So it's still kind of on a little bit of a high from our debut show Friday. So I'm feeling pretty good.
1: It's amazing how you can come on in this business, no matter what you're doing. You're as good as your last show. You have a great last show. You're high for a good while. You have a bad show. You're just like, ugh, nothing worse than living with that until the next one, you know? Yep. Yeah, it makes you want to come out swinging, though, I tell you, you know.
7: Oh, sure. And we're all prone to them, you know. Yeah, sadly nobody's safe.
1: right. So tell us about you. It was just Fishhead that you did, right?
7: Yeah.
1: Right.
7: It was a pre-party for the M3 Festival. One of the many pre-parties for the M3 Festival. Yes, very fun. Very fun show.
1: Did you go to the festival too?
7: Oh, yeah. I hung out all weekend there. Had a great time. Yeah.
1: Yep. They're getting cover bands there, man. What's up with that?
7: But yeah, I don't know. Like I said, I know, I think they have one, right? They had Van Halen play, I think. Yeah. But I missed them. I didn't get there in time for them. I heard they were very good.
1: Yeah.
7: But I don't know if that's just kind of a time filler for the early slots.
1: Maybe. Yeah. You know.
7: I don't know. Yeah. I mean, if they're giving like local, I don't know if they're local or not, but if they are, it's kind of nice to see them giving like a local act, you know, a chance to play big, you know.
1: I could sit here and name bands that I've had on my show in the last 6 months that would all be great in that slot, you know. I mean, look, and I don't have anything against tribute bands per se, you know. I don't think they're without talent. I don't get it. Yeah. You know, I would rather spend all that time and energy being myself and letting people hear me, you know, but that's just me. That's just my opinion. You know, I'm sure That's a consideration.
7: I agree. You know, I mean, it should, you know, that should be reserved for the guys that, you know, are working on their own material, you know, putting the work in, trying to team, you know, it'd be nice to see, you know, like a local act every year,
1: right?
7: You know, to get a slot there. I mean, we have Child's Play that gets in there, and those guys are amazing. You know, of course, Kix every year. I mean, Kix was not, you know, they're local, but they're also national, right?
1: Right.
7: But yeah, it'd be kind of cool to see, like, you know, at least one every year, at least one little guy band be able to get in there and kind of, you know, just to experience it, if nothing else.
1: Yeah, I mean, you know, it on this show in the last 6 months, you know, well, actually not Foul Players, again, I mentioned, I mean, 11 seasons so far, but the people I've interviewed here and on 97 Underground, you know, I could name well over a dozen or two bands that would have been great in that slot, you know, instead of, you know, a Van Halen cover band. Again, you know, I'm sure they're extremely talented. I'm sure maybe they have other things they do too. I really don't know those guys, but yeah, I mean, hell, we could have had you.
7: Yeah.
1: We could have had Thrill Ride. We could have had Chatterbox. We could have had Escape the Hive, who has Maryland roots. They're out in Arizona now. We could have had August. We could have had Scarlet Angel. 40 years they've been around now. You know them, right?
7: I've been seeing them for at least 30.
1: Yeah, so. I know. Scarlet Angel, Blackleg Minor, Race the Rat would have been great. Yeah. You know, Psycho Boy. I mean, they're not playing actively now, but, you know, they're re-releasing their material. You know, Gastum would have been great too. That's another Kix band. You know, that's Mark Schenker's band.
7: What's it called? And,
1: they're called Gastum. They were around in the 80s. And again, they were a recent guest on here too. They're re-releasing their old material and putting out new material.
7: Oh, nice.
1: Yep. I mean, there are a lot of bands. You know, Red Dye Number 9, they're back.
7: Oh, yeah, I've heard of them, yeah.
1: Yeah, they're great, you know. I play them quite a bit on my show, and they're playing around they're back with a vengeance, man. You know, they're not just doing a reunion every 6 months, man. They're out there pounding the pavement and doing great, you know. So, but then again, you know, I think the organizers of that concert have a problem with 97, too. So, you know, I'm not exactly unbiased in this.
7: I've heard rumors.
1: Yeah. Truthfully, I work there and I don't even know what it's about, but I just heard it's not good, you know. So,
7: I mean, 97 does a lot of good things for a lot of bands, you know. Nice to see like something like, you know, which I, you know, I have no stake and no skin in the game when it comes to how either 97 or Mayweather runs their business, but
1: sure.
7: Nice to see it kind of, you know.
1: Yeah.
7: Have a good relationship because they can only help each other, you know?
1: Exactly. And, you know, we're not, you know, you're not going to hear the local bands anywhere else around here. I mean, you may hear them for an hour a week. There's, you know, stations, you know, do their, and a lot of it, there are reasons for that too. You know, it's who's funding these stations has a lot to do with that, you know? But you know, you're not going to turn on 97 Underground and hear Bachman Turner Overdrive five times a day. You know,
7: right.
1: You know, you're going to hear,
7: thank God. Yep.
1: Yeah. You're going to hear, Red Dye Number 9. You're going to hear Thrill Ride. You're going to hear Gastum. You're going to hear, you know, Tainted Saints and Scarlet Angel.
7: Yeah.
1: Mystic Force. You know, you're going to hear that stuff, you know?
7: Of course. Yeah. They, and my favorite thing about it is when 97 started playing my stuff, it seems surreal. And I can tell you the first time they played, I heard. It was stuck between, I think it was Extreme, and Kiss.
1: Yeah.
7: So Extreme has my favorite guitar player, and Kiss is my favorite band of all time. Mm-hmm. So to sit in those two bands and hear one of my songs was really surreal.
1: Mm-hmm.
7: Really cool. Yeah. So I love that 97 kind of affords bands that luxury, you know, be on a station like that.
1: Yeah. Yeah. I mean, I think there's great things to be seen and heard around here. You know, I think there's good music here. You know, how many times you hear people say, man, there's no good music anymore. Music's over with it. Yes, there is. There's good music. There's good bands around here.
7: Yep. And then people will go out and want to experience it more, get more of it.
1: Exactly.
7: Yeah.
1: And you're not hearing it. You're not hearing it on these commercial stations. You know, you're not hearing it. You know, you're hearing, you know, a classic rock station. They're going to play the classics. They're not going to break out. You know, and the thing is, in the last few years, you know, Cheap Trick has put out some nice albums. Deep Purple has put out some nice albums.
7: Absolutely. Absolutely.
1: Tigers of Pantang are still going at it, you know?
7: I haven't heard their recent stuff, but yeah, I mean, but it's, I mean, all the tons of those bands are still putting out quality material.
1: I know. And it's huge in Europe. You know, I wish it was huge here too, you know, but you know, that's where they're making their money is over in Europe, you know, and there's other ones too that are around. The one band I've been playing is, called Lilac. They're out of Savannah, Georgia. They've got great material, you know,
7: is that Liliac the Kids or is that,
1: it's not band? Liliac. They're Lilac. They were actually out before Liliac, and they spell their name out L-I-L-A-K-K, and they made it two big K's at the end as not to get confused, because they were starting to get confused with them. Okay. Another band that I don't know if you've heard of on 97, Frozen Tears out of Australia, phenomenal.
7: Yeah, absolutely.
1: Had them on the show, and really, really good, strong material. I love it, you know. They're definitely on my, you know, long car drive playlist, you know? And it's just a shame that they're just not getting the exposure that the crap is getting nowadays, or, you know, they're just not playing the rehab. And if people could hear this stuff, they'd be like, yes, there is good music out there, you know? So I try to push that, you know, with my show. I make it a practice to put on usually 40 to 50% local.
7: That's awesome. Those three bands we played with on Friday, all three of them, solid bands, and all different, different.
1: Yeah,
7: and all three of them amazing.
1: Yeah, who did you play with?
7: Liquid Lucky.
1: Okay.
7: Band. What was the other band? Shoot. They're from Philly, and they have a full on 70s glam vibe to them. Why am I drawing a blank on the name of the band? That's horrible. The promoter is going to kill me. It'll come to me. And then the other band was Vertical Tracking, who are awesome. That singer in Vertical Tracking is ridiculous. So, and actually, I it's funny. Like, I didn't realize I was on a, when I was, Facebook, what do you call it? An interview, like a live interview, right? A video interview. And like, we were all on the screen, and I'm looking at this guy, and I'm like, I know, why do I know this guy? And I keep looking, I keep staring. We did a show together back in, I don't know, the early 2000s, 2006, maybe something like that.
1: Mm-hmm.
7: I'm like, holy crap, I know you. Holy shit. And I was so excited to get there and hear those guys play, and they did, they did not disappoint. Mm. That is killing me. I cannot remember what the name of that band is now that we played with.
1: Yeah.
7: So, Cream Circus.
1: Oh, okay, like, sure.
7: Like the two, like the 70s, 80s rock bags, Cream Circus.
1: Yeah.
7: Kind of like punkish a little bit, like glam punk. Totally different and awesome.
1: Yeah, those were great magazines. I remember them. And I'm trying to talk rocks into coming back, but they're, I don't think they will. You know,
7: I get that. Absolutely.
1: It rocks was great, but you know what show is back? You remember Metal Shop?
7: Yeah.
1: Metal Shop is back. It's on 97 Underground, 4 p.m. Mondays.
7: I started tuning in for that. I just love that.
1: Yep. It's also on Saturdays at 7 on KRFK. That's Ron Keel's network. And he does like a syndicated, it's internet radio, but it's like a lot of syndicated shows. He has one of Eddie Trunk's shows is on there too. Okay. And a couple of the people that have shows on our network are there too. Ron Keel's got a show on 97 as well.
7: Yeah. Streets of Rock and Roll.
1: Right? Yep.
7: Something like that.
1: Yep.
7: So Ron was actually on the Highball music label. Mm-hmm. So Ron on that label when I got signed to it.
1: Oh,
7: so for about 5 seconds, we were label mates.
1: Mm-hmm. Yeah.
7: Yeah.
1: Yep. That's great. Yeah, so, I mean, there is something. I think we're going to see a rebirth. We may be at the beginning of it, but I'd like to be on this ride, you know?
7: Yeah, me and you both. If I jumped on now and it's going to be the right time, mm-hmm. let's go.
1: Yep.
7: Let's roll with it.
1: I mean, for what I've done right now, I mean, I played in electric bands years ago. I mean, the heyday for that for me was like 87 to 94. And then yeah. I came back a few years later doing acoustic and everything. And now I kind of look at myself as, you know, I'm the retired quarterback who's now in the broadcast booth, you know, because I really like, we have a great history here. I mean, you've been playing, you know.
7: Oh, yeah. Who did you play with back then?
1: Fritz's Dynamite at first, and then Orange Seed Parade.
7: Are you serious?
1: Yeah.
7: I have most certainly seen you play then. Absolutely.
1: Yeah.
7: So, yep. Wow, that's so cool.
1: Mm-hmm.
7: Yeah, I remember Fritz's Dynamite. I know I saw Orange Sea Parade too, but I definitely saw Fritz's Dynamite, but not quite a few times, but definitely a few times. That's so cool.
1: We had a couple of bandmates. I mean, you said you're from over near Violetville. Our drummer mm-hmm. lived over that way. Kenny Gosnell, used to call him Taz.
7: Mm-hmm. Yep.
1: And Dennis Dixon. He passed away a couple years ago, but
7: yeah.
1: You know, I really enjoyed playing with Dennis, though. He was really good. He was funny as hell, you know. I mean, it's a sad thing, though, nowadays. And I don't know if you've noticed this, too, but it's like I feel like we go through these spurts where it's like you look at Facebook, and, you know, and I've probably got 200 people that are friends from that time.
7: Yeah.
1: And it's like all of a sudden you see RIP this one and RIP that one, and we're only in our 50s, you know. Like, come on, man. You know?
7: Yeah. It's sad, but we are getting to that point where we're at the age where we're going to see it.
1: Mm-hmm. I know. I know. Now, I'm, you know, sadly, I mean, there were some of these guys that lived hard, you know, that never stopped, you know, but, you know, it's a real shame, you know, 55, you know, 50, 55, 57, you know, it's really a shame. And, you know, which is why I'm glad I'm seeing these guys getting their magnum opuses together.
7: Yep, absolutely.
1: Getting the magnum opus together, going out with, you know, finally, no unfinished business. They're not going to walk through the pearly gates with unfinished business down here, you know?
7: Yep, absolutely. Yep.
1: Yep. Yeah.
7: And I'm part of that parade right now.
1: Mm-hmm.
7: For sure. So, of course, I haven't seen Child's Play in forever, and when they played M3 last year, now I felt like I was 16 years old back at Daytona's again watching them. I'm like, this is so cool.
1: You know? Yeah.
7: But, and they played again this year and were phenomenal again. But,
1: mm-hmm.
7: yeah, I love seeing these guys that were doing it so long ago, still at it. And yeah.
1: I reckon they're probably going to be like the ones to take that over. You know, I mean, since Kix is retired, they're probably going to have them do that every year.
7: Which I'm totally okay with.
1: Yeah, yeah. I'm not sure. I know that when they did that last year, you know, M3, then I guess the Kix final show, they were the opener for that.
7: Yeah.
1: I think they did bring back some of the band members that had come and gone over the years. I know, of course, sadly, we lost Brian Jack about 15 years ago, but
7: yeah.
1: They had John Allen was pretty much singing, right? They had that guy, what's his name? Heiser or something.
7: Jason Heiser, yeah.
1: Jason Heiser playing drums. Yeah.
7: Larry Henshaw came out and sang with them. And they had another guitar player that was apparently in the band. Like, it was before I ever got around to seeing him, I guess. But he was out there playing too. I don't know about this year because I heard them, but I didn't get to see them.
1: Right.
7: Yeah. I was fortunate enough to kind of be able to kind of hang around backstage a little bit. I was getting caught up with some people, but I was definitely listening. So mm-hmm. I saw the last song, but I can't remember who all was up there. But yeah. Right.
1: Mm-hmm.
7: Yeah. But those guys are definitely, and they still sound just as good as they did back in the day, if not better.
1: Yeah, yeah. As a matter of fact, I saw, I guess a little more than a year ago, I had Gina Schock on the show.
7: Oh, yeah.
1: John Allen's playing drums for her whenever she plays, too. You know, he's her drummer.
7: Oh, cool. I didn't know that.
1: They were at the Rock and Roll, or was it Rock? Hard Rock, the Hard Rock over in Harbor Place.
7: Yeah.
1: And she played, and he was playing drums for her, and Ed Lauer and a couple of other local folks were backing her up, and it sounded good, you know.
7: Gonna be a talented guy too.
1: Yeah, I mean, he told me 30 years ago that I'd be standing in a room watching him play with Gina Shock.
7: Right.
1: But hey, you know, that's the way life goes. It's always kind of unpredictable, you know.
7: Yeah.
1: Yep.
7: There's a guy now. I don't know if you know Dean Kramer or not. But,
1: Dean. Yeah.
7: Yeah. You know, he's playing for Bret Michaels now.
1: Mm-hmm.
7: So that was so cool seeing him up there Saturday, Sunday night. I was like, oh, yeah. Supposed to have a cowboy doing good, you know?
1: Yeah, you know, Scott McGinn from Face Dancer connected me to him. And we were in the process of booking him on the show when he got the Bret Michaels thing, and he's just been so busy ever since. Yeah. I haven't had the chance to really schedule something. But, Dean, you know, hey, anytime, bud, you know, just if you're listening, you know, offer's still good.
7: He'll be a great interview. And a great hang. He is a good guy.
1: Mm-hmm.
7: Yeah, he's definitely one of the good ones around here, and extremely talented.
1: Yeah,
7: player, great singer. Yeah.
1: Mm-hmm.
7: And makes it look effortless, which makes me just angry.
1: Right, right. I
7: like that. Yeah.
1: God, I haven't played in such a long time. I think the last thing I did, I was actually playing bass in the folk ensemble at my church for a while.
7: Oh, okay.
1: And that didn't last too long. You know, I was a little rusty still. Sometimes I think I've got some unfinished business too that maybe I want to get back out and do, you know.
7: Do it.
1: You know, absolutely. I just have to find the right time to do it, I guess. But I just think it's great. I mean, I really think we have a decent scene. If there were just more rooms that were supportive of it, you know, I mean, you know, Zen West does a great job with it. Morse Burgers in Catonsville is very supportive of it. Fish Head, you know, people are getting shows there, you know. I've never dealt with them. I never played there, never dealt with the owners or anything, but I guess they're pretty good. I mean, they don't seem to have any shortage of shows, you know?
7: Yeah. Mike is a guy named Mike Warden is like the main guy to talk to down there.
1: Uh-huh.
7: Awesome to deal with.
1: Mm-hmm.
7: Yep. Yeah.
1: So, I mean, one of the reasons why I put this show together was to try to capture the history, you know, that we've had here. And I've had, you and a lot of the current folks on, but I've also had DC Star, Face Dancer, guys from the old days. August, I had the owner of the Bayou on from years ago.
7: Oh, wow.
1: And then I've had like a lot of news people and TV personalities. Had you remember Captain 20? Had him on WDCA.
7: Yeah.
1: Had Captain Chesapeake's daughter on.
7: Oh, cool.
1: You're trying to capture the history, but I kind of like reminiscing about some of the clubs around here. Did you ever do the Old Mill in Dundalk?
7: No. No, I didn't play I never played that one. I've heard of it.
1: Yeah.
7: Heard about it.
1: That place was a trip. It was an old country bar, and the man that ran it was older, and he was not a heavy metal fan, but he loved the fact that, you know, Rocks and 97 were having shows there, and all ages shows, and he would be in there with these, you know, industrial strength earmuffs on, just smiling, collecting the money coming in. And the one thing I remember about that place is they had this giant cowboy mural behind the stage, and they had these, they put up these silver streamers. It was like this big, you know, these silver streamers in front of it. And in the middle of the stage, they had this, it was like a conduit came up. It looked like a submarine periscope came up, and it had all the switches for the lights on it. So that was like right in the middle of the stage. And it was just like, you know, no way to cover that up. But that place was great, you know, for both all ages shows and, they do like a lot of classic rock bands at night, but you know, they did a lot of Sunday shows there too.
7: Okay.
1: Yeah. Did you ever do the Rage?
7: Oh yeah. Yep.
1: Yeah.
7: Many times. I used to love going to that place.
1: Yep. If those walls could talk, I tell you, man.
7: What's that?
1: If those walls could talk.
7: Upstairs party room or the downstairs.
1: Yep.
7: Yeah.
1: Yep. That was, that was our version of Sin City there, you know?
7: Yeah.

0: Yeah.
1: Yes, I remember that. And then they changed the name, didn't they?
0: So it was Vicious Wishes for a long while. I got in. I always kind of seem to come at the tail end of everything, but I came in the tail end of that. And then we morphed that into a band called. So sorry. Morphed that into a band called Ring of Fire. We did a couple shows with that, and then it turned into a band called Naked City. But I was in that for a while. There was one other name that they had.
1: Was it called Without Warning, or it was Vicious Wishes, and then it was something else that was like that, wasn't it?
0: Might be the other way around. They might have been Without Warning first, and then Vicious Wishes. Because that
1: Okay.
0: sounds,
1: Yeah.
0: yeah, that Without Warning sounds familiar to me.
1: Right.
0: Yeah,
1: But I
0: but
1: used to see them. They had there was like a thing at Maxwell's where it was like on Wednesday nights they would have all ages shows,
0: okay.
1: and it was usually either Child's Play, and then I think after a while it was Mystic Force. They would always have like an opening act, and then they were always, I guess, almost you could call them the house band there for a while, where they were always playing their headline set, but then they would bring in an opener, and a lot of younger bands got a chance to play then too. Yep. But yeah, I remember that band. Definitely, definitely. Hartford County based, right?
0: I had a blast playing with those guys. We'd laugh our ass off and just have a, yeah. I mean, of course, all good things must come to an end, right? But yeah, it was and
1: Right.
0: actually, Don went on to my favorite thing John ever did later on. He put a band together called Martian Soul, and so the guy Mark Gable I was talking about earlier that I used to write songs with, he started off as their guitar player and he left, so they called me and I came in and did that. And that was actually kind of the precursor. That's the first time I ever ever played anything that I wrote live was with those guys.
1: Oh,
0: Like there's
1: wow.
0: like one or two songs. So that was kind of that was the first inkling where I went, I might be able to pull that off at some point. We'll see.
1: Yeah.
0: Yeah. I never really concerned about it because John was a great front man and it's all and the songs he had were good. I'm like, I wasn't overly worried about it. But had a good time with that band too. And that was actually my favorite stuff that John ever did was that band. So he kind of grew as a songwriter, got a little more modern, kind of Marvelous Three kind of feel to some of the stuff. Which is I don't know if you know them or not, but Butch Walker's one of my favorite songwriters of all time. So to kind of and of course I didn't really know much about Butch at the time or Marvelous Three, but when I kind of joined that. But yeah, that was a fun time, man.
1: It was a magical time back in those days. You know, the 80s going into the 90s. It was kind of a lot of metalheads around here. A lot of metalheads around here. The thing that was great was that there were a lot of places to play, and the way we networked was so much more social. They say social networking, but back then that was in person
0: Yeah,
1: social
0: you went out.
1: networking. You went out, you put flyers in people's hands, and you spoke to them. You know, it wasn't just, Facebook, boom.
0: Here, come see my band.
1: Right. Right. I mean, you actually had to get out and talk to people and meet them and shake hands and have a beer with them and maybe sometimes give out a cassette or something. It was a lot different, you know?
0: I wish those times were back. I wish that time back, you know? I mean, don't get me wrong. I mean, social media is convenient,
1: It
0: you
1: is.
0: know?
1: It really
0: You
1: is, you know?
0: can reach a lot more people in a very condensed amount of time, but it's not the same. It's really
1: It
0: not.
1: isn't. It isn't. Yeah. And the thing that was really strange was right around 94, I stopped playing because I just, I was, making $4 an hour. And hadn't finished my degree, so I was just going to buckle down and focus on, being self-reliant, we'll say, and getting myself established in work and a career, get a degree. So started playing again. I think it was around 06, 05, maybe 05, 06. Okay. So I had the acoustic act, two-piece acoustic act, because one thing I decided, too, is if I'm going to come back,

0: I'm not dealing with five personalities. I'll deal with one, you know, or two, you know, two of us in the band. And we actually added a third person, and that didn't last. And I was like, no, thank you, goodbye, you know. So, but when we booked shows, I was like, all right, well, I'm going to go back out and work some magic. So I made some flyers, and I walk in, and I'm handing them to people. I'm like, what is this? And I said, but it's a flyer. I'm playing here. What is this? What does this mean? I don't know. What does this mean? What is this? Like, well, we have a show here and I'd like you to come see us, maybe, please. And here, it's, you know,
1: here, it's a post that I printed out for you.
0: Yeah. That's, they're like, I don't want this, you know, but they were looking at me like I was like, instead of handing them a flyer to look at, they looked at me like I was coming over and coughing on them or something. You know, it was just insane. Yeah. I was like, I mean, not only were they, did they just not, they were just unfamiliar with it. They were just almost hostile to it.
1: Right.
0: Like, ah, get away from me. That's a flyer. Ah, you know, you know, yeah, I'm not going to throw acid in your face. You know, I'm giving you a flyer to invite you to my show. You know,
1: so weird as time, how times have changed, you know.
0: Mm-hmm.
1: It's, I mean, there's benefits to it for sure, but I mean, the social aspect, I mean, anything.
0: Mm-hmm.
1: I mean, going to a store and like self checkout, mm-hmm. you know, which I mean, if I have one or two things, okay, but I mean, you know, I mean, so something as simple as that, you know, or like, or going to a show, I mean, and just sitting there, and the three people around you are sitting there like this on the, you know, not paying one bit of attention what's going on in front of them.
0: I know.
1: Pouring their heart out 5 feet from you, you know, playing their heart out for you, and you're just going to sit there and ignore. Come on,
0: mm-hmm.
1: you know, it's still disheartening mm-hmm. a little bit. And so that's why I play a little extra harder and put a little more into that live show, so you have to watch me.
0: But oh yeah, oh yeah,
1: I want you to- yeah.
0: Oh yeah. Well, it's the same thing too. When I do murder mystery shows, you know, I have a murder mystery company, and I see people doing that. I'll just go over to their table and I'll just like look over their shoulder and.
1: Yeah,
0: I'll be there. And, you know, and then another time too, there was these people that were just, you know, rah, rah, rah, rah at the table. And it, you know, we had to like shout over them to do the show. So I went over and I said, hi. And they're talking and everything. And I sat down. And I was like, really? Uh-huh. Hmm. Yeah. Yeah. Okay. Okay. Okay. And I said, and then they look at me like, what do you want? And I was like, yeah, I was just wondering, you know, couldn't the people in this room here that paid money to come see this show actually see it?
1: Like, you mind? Enjoy it.
0: Yeah, yeah, you know, and we've had some it's two different parallel worlds, you know. It's like it's like you go to another planet and it's off a little bit, but it's the same in a lot of ways too, you know, the differences right. between yeah. acting and playing music, you know. There's like pros and cons and differences and things like that. But the thing that I find, and this is something that I don't know if you would agree with this or not, but I don't know if you go to theater much around here, but
1: not often, but
0: one thing I was telling a couple of friends of mine was like, look, we made a huge mistake. Whenever we were looking for singers, we shouldn't have been out in the bars scouting people out. We should have been going to the theaters.
1: Yeah.
0: Yeah. And the thing about it is, you know, there are some people, there's a handful of people out there that, you know, the best singers and bands around here cannot hold a candle to some of these theater folks.
1: 100%. You
0: know? And
1: yeah, we went and saw Wicked.
0: Yeah.
1: Which, you know, And it's funny you say that, because as I'm watching all these people, like, you know, take these solos and these songs, I'm like, I really, like, you forget that, like, it's an, not only are they acting, but there's an art form to their singing too. And they prefer,
0: yeah,
1: you know, to be perfect both is amazing.
0: Mm-hmm.
1: I'm so sorry.
0: That's okay. It's all good. But I mean, one thing that I was saying too was that, you know, I've gone out and I've seen some of these people sing, and then I've approached a couple of them. I was like, hey, look, you know, looking for a singer, you know, in a band. Oh my God, I could never do that. Like, what do you mean you could never do that? You know, I'm
1: right.
0: They're like, oh my God, I'd be scared to death.
1: Yeah. Like,
0: you're really scared of.
1: Yeah, you're funding 30 people as opposed to just there, right? Yeah.
0: Yeah. But some of them, it's just like, and my wife is an actress. She's got a beautiful voice. And I actually had her singing with us one night. We were playing in front of a packed house at, it was a packed bar, loud in there and everything. And, she's done theater all over the country, all over the place. And got in there. She was like, oh my God, looking at the crowd and everything. And, the fact that, there's no, there's no, before the play starts, silence everybody, you're in a bar. You're in a bar. People are drunk and they're loud,
1: Turn on and go.
0: So, so again, but they're similar, but different, but I've enjoyed both worlds, I really have.
1: Hold on one second. I'm so sorry.
0: Okay.
1: Whew, there we go. All right.
0: Yeah.
1: I think we're good.
0: All cleared out, huh?
1: Yeah, but it's gotta be a whole, so it's funny. Like I can, you put a guitar in my hand, I'll go up of 10 people, or I've been fortunate enough to play for 20,000. Not a problem. You give me a speech or something spoken word I got to say in front of a crowd. Oh man, I have nothing but nerves, nothing but nerves. And my boss cracks up at work. He's like, how do you go in front of all these drunks, all these people in this bar and could care less, right? And act like you own the place. I'm like, but I can't get you in front of like three people to give a presentation. I'm like, I don't know, man. It's just, that's apples and oranges.
0: Yeah. I think the hardest thing that I've done, and I did dabble in stand up for a while, and that is the hardest thing ever, because, if a joke bombs or something, you can't go, okay, 2, 3, 4, hit it, just start playing again, it's just you and you're there and you're stuck and you gotta come up with something, until you're, and that's the same way too with acting, because there's times when people go up on their lines. There's times when something will happen. There are theater Spinal Tap moments too.
1: And, I can imagine.
0: There's times when, you just have to roll with it. There's times when I was doing Shakespeare and I just couldn't spit it out, so I just yelled gibberish. And people didn't know any the better. I was like, so you see. And you just, and I know people on Broadway that say they do that once
1: in a while. That dude's really good. Did you see that?
0: Yeah. Oh my. But we do it because we have to,
1: Yeah.
0: It's more than just wanting to do it. Do you agree?
1: Yeah, absolutely. It's intangible. I mean, it's hard to put into words exactly, I think, what is inside people that kind of unknowingly motivates them to go in that direction as a performer, whether it be, an actor, guitar player, drum, whatever, musician. There's just something about it. And then you attack on, like, the first time you get in front of an audience and you get a positive reaction. And then that just drives that demon even further. And it's like, Now I have to do it. Now I want it again. And I want it again. And, I think my first show was in the basement of a church.
0: Yeah. Me too. Me too.
1: Yeah. We played a birthday party and even playing for, I think it was like 15 year old girls, and some dudes hanging around. It was such a rush. And then my next show was in front of 300 people. And I'm pretty much, I had to change my underwear. We were done. I'm like, Jesus. But experience, and I definitely, if somebody even has an inkling of that kind of drive and that kind of talent in them, and harvest it and run with it, and you're one of the fortunate ones that got to experience it with both acting and music. There's nothing like it. I mean, I guess same to be said for being like a great athlete. You go out there and you have an amazing game, and I'm sure that rush is, comparable,
0: right?
1: For sure, but it's different. I think it's definitely different when you're entertaining somebody.
0: It is. It is.
1: It makes you feel good when they appreciate it, you know?
0: Yes. And not only in front of audiences too, because, you know, I've done film and TV, and the audience that you have to get past in that are the casting directors who are evil. But anyway, I didn't say that.
1: Yeah.
0: You know, they're the spawn of Satan as far as I'm concerned. But the good part is once you've gotten through, and it's such a complex thing to get on a network TV show or in a movie, you know, because I've had some trips to the dance. You know, I've had a couple of, as they say, like when you go to the major leagues, a couple cups of coffee, you know, and once you get there, it's like, you know, you walk in, it's like, you know, Oz, you know, short lived. Usually the parts I've gotten, I've only been on set 1 or 2 days, but, it's like, you know, audition comes out, usually 500 people put in for it, 100 get seen.
1: Yeah.
0: 4 go to the network. And they go up to the top of the network, they pick one. So it has to go all the way to the producers, the directors, the top of the network. They sign off on you, then they get the approval to give you the green light to come do the part, you know,
1: right.
0: And it's like buying a lottery ticket sometimes. And, you know, the fact that I've been blessed to have the parts that I've gotten and everything, but it's like, you want to get the next one, you know, and you're like,
1: yeah.
0: And there's times when, you know, I thought, man, did I suck? And they called. And then there's other times when I'm like, oh, I got this one in the bag, slam dunk, and then nothing.
1: Yeah.
0: It's the whole, don't call us, we'll call you.
1: Yeah.
0: You know, it's tough. It really is tough, but the rewards can be great, but they're unfortunately short lived. You know, I've only never had a recurring part. It's always been a guest star or something, you know, but
1: yeah.
0: But yeah, the cup of coffee is a cup of coffee, you know?
1: Exactly. I say, but at least you can say you got to do it.
0: Yep.
1: You know?
0: Yep.
1: Yeah.
0: Yep. Yeah. My trip to the dance. So, well, tell us where we can find out about Thrill Ride and your material and everything else. Shameless plug time.
1: So we are on every streaming network there is, your iTunes, your Amazon, Spotify, Pandora. I think Pandora, but pretty much everything. And you can catch us online. Right now we're building the website. But we are on, you can find us on Facebook at Thrill Ride MD, as in Maryland, and on Instagram at Thrill Ride MD RNR.
0: Okay.
1: Or Rock Roll. Yep. Anyway, we post that regularly. As shows come up, we'll have those posted up there. I'll have we have merch available for sale. We'll have that up there.
0: Okay.
1: T-shirts, koozies, you know, what have you. Reach out to us to check us out. If you like good old fashioned rock and roll, I think we're for you.
0: Yep.
1: So yeah,
0: that's a sharp looking logo you have too, by the way. You know.
1: Oh, thank you.
0: If you ever get Omar the Tent Maker making shirts for you, I'll be sure to buy one. You know, because I'm I need a big boy shirt.
1: Well, I'm a little dude myself, so I more than likely have your size. You let me know, I'll send you one.
0: Did you do 3X?
1: I have 3X.
0: Perfect. So, perfect. Sold. Yep.
1: I will send you one. Absolutely.
0: Okay. Great.
1: Yeah. I'll get your info when we're done and get one out to you.
0: Absolutely. Thank you. I appreciate that. I appreciate that for sure.
1: Oh, and thanks for saying about the logo. That was done by a woman named Leslie Beyer.
0: Oh.
1: Who's an amazing graphic artist. So she's incredible. She designed both of the EPs. Mm-hmm. And then had a friend of mine kind of help me to develop the back of the. So I took both EPs, and because they're already on the streaming on all the streaming platforms, I didn't re-release them because they're already out there. But I do have, and I don't know who buys these anymore, but I do have actually all 9 songs on one CD now.
0: Mm-hmm.
1: anybody actually just wants them all in one place, I actually do have them all. You know, in one actual CD now.
0: So, great. Well, folks, make sure that you get out and you buy some stuff Very, very important. Very, very important. You know, so your the links will be in the show notes of this episode. You know, I'll have your Facebook and your Instagram in there. And, you know, you can, again, remember, you can buy it wherever you pretty much buy music online, you would say. And then you're going to have your merch ready soon, too. And I'm sure you'll probably have links on your Facebook pages to those pages as well.
1: Yes, sir. So, absolutely.
0: Great. So remember, folks, support locals. Support locals. As I say, buy local or buy local. And we don't want that to happen.
1: Yeah, no.
0: You know?
1: No.
0: Exactly. Exactly. So get out there. You know?
1: Yeah.
0: And what I tell people, too, is like, you know, there's nothing wrong with giving a local band CD to somebody for a present.
1: Yeah, absolutely.
0: You know, as I tell people, and I say this in the, you know, the bumpers, you know, for the show and everything, the intro and everything, you know, everybody, I put links to their stuff in the show notes of every episode. And, yeah. I say, you know, tickets to their shows, their books, their albums, their DVDs, their movies, wherever you can order them online, please support.
1: Yeah.
0: You know, please support them. Don't just stream, you know, you have to get a million streams, you get a nickel for that or whatever. You know, that's a ripoff.
1: Yeah.
0: So make sure you buy. They make great gifts. You know, Christmas and the holidays, right around the corner, you know?
1: Right.
0: They're always right around the corner, no matter what time of the year it is, you know? So these make great gifts. They help folks realize their dream, you know? So get out there and support them. So thanks again, Denny. It was great to speak with you. Great to catch up. And I appreciate you coming on. So so remember, Thrill Ride MD, Thrill Ride MD, R&R. Get out there and support them, folks. And we'll see you next time. 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Thanks for listening. And thanks again for tuning in tonight to Season 11, Episode 19 with Denny Grace from Thrill Ride. We had a great time talking to him tonight. We had a really fun conversation talking about his new material, recent shows at Fishhead Cantina, performing in this crazy Baltimore music scene from years ago, and much, much more. His links to his Facebook and Instagram are in the show notes, so make sure you go there, and that will serve as their website until it's up and running. Remember, the Foul Players of Perryville, we have shows lined up all over the place. 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

you know, we was invited to this thing, man. It was really groovy. Because, you know, it's Hey Joe that really brought us here. So we'd like to try to do it for you. Our own way. So it goes something like this.

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This, you know, it's for y'all's benefit, for all of y'all's benefit, you know? Oh, man, it was so groovy, man, in England, man. These two cats, Bob Dylan's grandmother and Queen Bee over in drums. Man, we had so much fun, brother, but we all... Yeah, this is no Redding on bass, anyway. Nobody doesn't know us, okay? No Redding on bass. And we have Mitch Mitchell on drums. So there you go.

0: All the people I know are musicians. I revolve around music. That's all I know.
1: They've each got their own little thing that they like.

0: right, here we go. Time to kick off those flip-flops, go run on the lawn sprinklers, get yourself a cold slice of watermelon, and listen up.
1: It's nighttime in the big city. Angry prostitutes fight over a street corner. A man gets drunk and shaves off his mustache. It's theme time radio hour with your host, Bob Dylan.

Welcome to Theme Time Radio Hour. The mercury is rising, the heat flames out from the large nostrils of the sky, and the wind is as warm as a drunkard's breath. We're talking about the wet, sticky heat that hangs over you, the unrelenting sunlight beating down on us. We're talking about the dog days of summer. Time to open up the fire hydrants and have a party in the streets, because it's summertime.

has a hot one by Billy Stewart, doing his version of the Gershwin Brothers classic, Summertime. It's summertime and the living is easy. Fish are jumping and the cotton is high, and you'll spread your little wings. Take to the sky. Bo Diddley discovered Billy and gave him a job as a piano player. But Billy was much too big a talent to stay in the background. He died in a car crash on June 17, 1970. He was 32 years old. You're going to spend a lot of time in your cars in the summertime. Be careful. You don't want to end up like Billy Stewart or our next performer, who also passed away in a car crash. One of the rockabilly greats, Eddie Cochran, in a song recorded many times by many people. Summertime Blues. But I don't think any of them did it half as good as the man who wrote it, Eddie Cochran.

0: Summertime Blues. That was the man who wrote it, Eddie Cochran. Raising a holler. He'd been working all summer, trying to earn a dollar. Not going to work, telling the boss he's sick. Not being able to use the car, cause you didn't work a lick. Sometimes I wonder what I'm gonna do. There ain't no cure for the summertime blues. Eddie Cochran on Theme Time Radio Hour.
1: We're having a heat wave.
0: We're having a heat wave and a lot of heat like heavy artillery. When the heat is on, heads will roll. Heat wave, Martha and the Vandellas. One of them Holland Dozier Holland songs from Motown. This record was a number one R&B smash in 1963 and reached number four on the pop charts.

0: When I'm with him, something inside starts to burn, and I'm filled with desire. Could it be the devil in me, or is this the way love's supposed to be? Like a heat wave burning in my heart. Can't keep from crying. It's tearing me apart.
1: The heat wave continues throughout the city as record-breaking temperatures claimed 6 lives yesterday.
0: Heat wave by Saul K. Bright and his Hawaiians. Saul was born in Honolulu. He wrote a song called Hawaiian Scotsman, which made a star out of Bill Akamuhau. Saul K. Bright, Heat Wave on Theme Time Radio Hour.

0: Heatwave was written by Irving Berlin. Gee, her anatomy makes the mercury jump to 93. If you like to see Sal in some films, I recommend Charlie Chan's Greatest Case, Flirtation Walk, and South Sea Rose. People don't notice whether it's winter or summer when they're happy, so says Anton Chekhov. Right now, Bobby Hebb. On November 23rd, 1963, the day after JFK's assassination, his brother, Harold Hebb, was killed in a knife fight. These two events affected Hebb so deeply that he sought comfort in songwriting. The song that came out of it was The Optimistic Sonny. Hebb said, "All my intentions were just to think of happier times, basically looking for a brighter day." Sonny, Bobby Hebb.
1: Sonny. Yesterday my life was filled with rain.

Sunny, Bobby Hebb on Theme Time Radio Hour. Bobby performed on the Grand Ole Opry with Roy Acuff, becoming one of the first black musicians to perform on the Opry stage.

So Bentley, singing about the Juneteenth Jamboree, the oldest nationally celebrated commemoration of the ending of slavery. The state of Texas made Juneteenth an official holiday in 1980, and it's the only state to celebrate this event. The Juneteenth Jamboree, where everything is strictly free. 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

0: food to eat. You can't get this on your TV. The June Thief Jamboree. The June Thief Jamboree. The June Thief Jamboree.
1: Fatso Bemmy was no stranger to Aristotle. I saw an interview with him once where he was talking about Aristotle saying that the basic building block of all argument was the syllogism. Meaning, of course, reasoning from the general to the specific. A deduction. Thank you, Fatso. Always knew that you would knee deep into something.
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1: What would summertime be without a samba? Here's Astrid Gilberto. She's a Brazilian, born in Bahia, Brazil, in 1940. She married João Gilberto, and they moved to the United States. She recorded a very influential album with the jazz saxophonist Dan Getz. This album included the song Girl from Ipanema, which is perhaps the most famous samba ever recorded. But this one is just as beautiful. Here's Astrid Gilberto, singing about someone to sing to me, some little samba song, someone to cling to me, someone to stay with me right or wrong. That would be so nice.

That was a summer samba right here on Theme Time Radio Hour, where I've just gotten word we've received an email from a regular listener, Dr. Hassenslas from Burlington, Vermont. The doctor writes in, "To whom it may concern, I know what songs you like, but what kind of plays do you enjoy?" Well, thank you for the email, Doc, and I'm glad you asked that question. One of my favorite playwrights is Tennessee Williams, not to be confused with Tennessee Ernie Ford. Tennessee wrote Cat on the Hat Tin Roof, and perhaps his most famous play, Sweet Bird of Youth. The play was about an aging movie star whose kept young man is castrated by the father of the girl he deserted. It touched on the themes of lost youth and aging, loneliness, sex, and pretending to be what one is not. It opened on March 10, 1959, to great success. Among the people who love this play is Van Morrison, who uses the title as part of the lyrics in our next song, The Youth of a Thousand Summers.

First band from his album Enlightenment. The youth of a thousand summers, like a sweet bird of youth, shining like the sun, looking so radiant. Makes you go skipping, makes you go dancing, getting you into the rhythm of song. One of my favorite names in all of music, RCA recording artist, Mr. Sadhead, singing a hot weather blues. It ain't hot weather that makes me stick to you. With a name like Mr. Sadhead, what else do you need to know?

0: was Mr. Sadhead, 3 points down and 2 minutes to play. He could have called himself heavy-hearted head, melancholy head, mournful head or sorry head, unhappy head, blue head or dejected head, down head or dispirited head, but instead called himself Mr. Sadhead. It fits better on the label.
1: Why?

0: wild.
1: Next up is the Lovin' Spoonful. John Sebastian grew up in Greenwich Village. He made a living playing harmonica as a sideman during the folk music revival, or as Dave Van Ronk used to call it, the folk scare. But in 1964, he started the Even Dozen Jug Band, and then was briefly in the Mugwumps with a couple of the Mamas and Papas, and then he started the Lovin' Spoonful. Some of you might remember him for singing the theme to the TV series Welcome Back, Carter, starring Gabe Kaplan. Let's get it going.

0: The Lovin' Spoonful. Song about a hot town summer in the city, wheezing like a bus stop, meet you on the rooftop. If you're going up to the rooftop, you'll be spending your time on Tar Beach. Tar Beach is what New Yorkers call a rooftop when they go up to sunbathe.
1: I'm just not made for the heat. This is my first summer in New York, and it's practically killing me.
0: One of the most important figures in ska and rock steady is Prince Buster. He was a boxer when he was young, but gave it up to follow his musical dreams. He had great success and didn't have to take a haymaker to the jaw. This song, Too Hot, is not referring to the weather, but to the state of Kingston in 1967, as rude boy violence raged on, and police cowered under the onslaught, and the government threatened to bring in the army to restore order. This is Prince Buster. They're calling in for the guns, about to spoil the rude boy funds. And the rude boys never give up their guns. Prince Buster, Too Hot.

Cecil Campbell, who renamed himself Prince Buster, with a song about the heat and rude boy violence. According to a 1997 study in the American Psychological Association Journal of Personality and Social Psychology, the hotter it gets, the more likely people are to kill each other. I could have told him that. To see the summer sky is poetry, though never in a book it lie. True poems flee. Emily Dickinson, deaf poetess. In winter I get up at night and dress by yellow candlelight. In summer quite the other way, I have to go to bed by day. Robert Louis Stevenson, slightly deaf poet. If her daddy's rich, take her out for a meal. If her daddy's poor, just do what you feel. Mongo Jerry, deaf poets. Their name was inspired by the poem Mongo Jerry and Rumpelteazer from T.S. Eliot's Old Possum's Book of Practical Cats. The same source for Andrew Lloyd Webber's musical Cats. I'd rather listen to Mongo Jerry.

0: Jungle Jerry was formed by Ray Dorsett, who was inspired by skiffle bands and jug bands. As a matter of fact, the instrumentation on In the Summertime was guitar, upright bass, kazoo, jug, and washboard. Some people said the song had a dirty mind. Other people said, how would they know what's dirty and what's not? Mongo Jerry, a very optimistic band.
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0: Here's John Brim. He's going to cool you off. He usually comes by at night with a cool, creamy confection. Got ice cream sandwiches and Dixie cups, popsicles and push-ups, too. He's your ice cream man. Stop him when he's passing by.

Brim's got all flavors, including pineapple, too. Ice Cream Man featured Little Walter on harmonica. 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Mocha Swirl, Rocky Road, Vanilla Fudge Ripple, Butter Pecan, Chocolate Chip, Mint Chocolate Chip, French Vanilla, Pink Bubblegum, Chocolate Marshmallow, and my favorite, Neapolitan. 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So have a scoop with us here on Theme Time Radio Hour.

4th of July by Dave Alvin. Dave is a songwriter and a performer from Downey, California. He and his brother Phil formed a band called The Blasters, but like a lot of brothers, had a hard time keeping the band together. Dave performs on his own nowadays and also performs with The Knitters, along with Xene and John Doe from X.

0: 4th of July is America's birthday. Dave is on the stairs smoking a cigarette all alone, and the Mexican kids are shooting fireworks below. If you're wondering what kind of fireworks they're shooting, it might have been M-80s, cherry bombs, bottle rockets, or the ever-popular sparkler. If you are shooting off fireworks, be careful. You want to end up with as many fingers as you started with. Happy birthday, America.
1: Let me just go put something on. 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
2: The kitchen?
1: Yes, when it's hot like this, you know what I do? I keep my undies in the icebox.
0: There are a lot of ways to have fun in the summertime. You can play softball. You can have a picnic. You can go for a walk on the beach. But my favorite thing is to go fishing. Good fishing is just a matter of timing. You have to get there yesterday. Another way to have hot fun in the summertime is listen to Sly and the Family Stone. Ba-ba-ba-bop when I want to, and Cloud Nine when I want to. The county fair and the country sun, hot fun in the summertime. When I have most of my fun staying high, high, high, high.

0: Sly and the Family Stone. The band really was a family affair, with his brother Fred on guitar, his sister Rosie on piano, and other assorted family members helping out. Sly disappeared for a bunch of years, but he recently showed up on the Grammys. Welcome back, Sly. Just because the days are longer in the summer doesn't mean we can stay here longer than an hour. That means we gotta go. 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They say the earth's warming up. Be careful of that global warming and wear your sunscreen. I'll see you all next week on Theme Time Radio Hour. 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
1: 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Associate producer, Sonny Webster. 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Production assistance by Jim McBean. Special thanks to Randy Ezrati, Debbie Sweeney, Coco Shinomiya, and Samson's Diner. For XM Radio, Lee Abrams. Recorded in Studio B, the Abernathy Building. This has been a Greywater Park production in association with Big Red Tree. 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
2: Story news in Brussels, I'm William Denslow. Iran's Revolutionary Guard says it struck targets in Bahrain in retaliation for American attacks. The US has hit Iran for 10 consecutive nights as President Trump vows retaliation for the deaths of US soldiers. Iran's foreign ministry says diplomatic exchanges with the US through mediators are continuing despite the escalation. From Islamabad, Hira Mustafa reports.
3: Officials say the visit goes beyond bilateral ties, with discussions expected to focus on keeping diplomatic channels open and preventing further military escalation between the US and Iran. Iskander Momani has already met Pakistan's Interior Minister Mohsin Naqvi, who expressed hope that the talks with the Iranian delegation would yield good news, signaling continued efforts to resolve the crisis through dialogue. Later, he is also scheduled to meet with the Pakistan's Prime Minister Shehbaz Sharif and the Chief of Defence Forces Asim Munir.
2: The Saudi-led military coalition in Yemen says it's taken measures to protect Red Sea shipping after the Houthi movement declared an immediate naval blockade on the kingdom. Jagruti Dave, reporting from Washington, says the Houthi blockade declaration will force the White House to decide whether to seek escalation or a diplomatic resolution.
4: The president is fond of making these deadlines, saying to Iran, saying if you do not comply by this time, then we will escalate. So this new development, this new front with a potential Houthi blockade, I think it will concentrate minds in Washington as to what they do, whether they which pressure outwins the other, the pressure to escalate or to de-escalate.
2: New UK Prime Minister Andy Burnham says he'll scrap VAT from domestic electricity bills this winter in his first major policy announcement in the role. The government says the move will be funded by scrapping a digital ID programme. It'll apply to households in England, Scotland and Wales from October. Head of financial analysis at AJ Bell, Danny Hewson, says the savings will be modest.
5: About 42 quid a year, or around £3.50 a month, for that average dual fuel price cap amount used. So not big changes. So when he came in and said, you know, we're going to make big changes to how people feel, is this all or is there more to come? There's been a lot of talk about maybe looking at those frozen tax thresholds. That would certainly make a big difference to a lot of people who've been pushed into paying tax for the first time.
2: Indian Prime Minister Narendra Modi's government has held its first talks with leaders of the youth-led Cockroach Janta Party protest movement, but made no commitments on the demonstrators' demands. The protesters are calling for the education minister's resignation over exam paper leaks. And Washington's imposed a 50% duty on a range of Canadian goods. The Trump administration says it's retaliation for the unequal treatment of US dairy, alcohol and cars. From bureaus worldwide, this is FSN.
6: With FSN Spotlight, I'm Simon Marks, looking today at the extraordinary success of Christopher Nolan's new IMAX film, The Odyssey. It opened this weekend and generated a staggering $264 million globally. The film is, of course, based on Homer's epic poem and has sparked huge public interest in the original work. Jennifer Saint is a novelist who has published several best-selling feminist retellings of Homer's epic story.
7: I mean, I think it struck such a chord because it's such great source material. You know, the Odyssey is a poem that has been captivating people for over 2,500 years. I think it's really worth remembering that although kind of we might come to the Odyssey now, well, before this movie, we might have come to it through reading it in its written form, but actually the Odyssey originated as oral poetry. This was something that would have been performed 2,500 years ago in the 8th century BCE. This was something that people would gather around and they would listen to. So it has always been something that has been a communal experience, an immersive experience. So I think it seems really fitting now that one of the great directors of our time has taken it on and created that experience for an audience in 2026.
6: The film is the first feature shot entirely with IMAX cameras, which created a huge technical challenge for the production team and for the actors, including Matt Damon, Robert Pattinson, Anne Hathaway, Tom Holland and Lupita Nyong'o, among many others.
2: The main news again. Iran's Revolutionary Guard says it struck targets in Bahrain in retaliation for American attacks. The US has hit Iran for 10 consecutive nights as President Trump vows retaliation for the deaths of US soldiers. New UK Prime Minister Andy Burnham says he'll cut VAT from domestic electricity bills this winter in his first major policy announcement in the role. And Washington's imposed a 50% duty on a range of Canadian goods. And that's the latest feature story news. William Denslow reporting.

0: in your arms.
1: The blues has always been totally American. As American as apple pie. As American as the blues. As American as apple pie. The question is why? Why should the blues be so at home here? Well, America provided the atmosphere.

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0: From Feature Story News in New York, I'm Mitch McCann. Iran's interior minister has been in Islamabad on Tuesday for talks with Pakistan's prime minister and army chief as diplomats try to revive the collapsed interim agreement between the US and Iran. The Islamabad memorandum fell apart after Iran suspended its commitments, and fighting between the two countries has now raged for 10 consecutive days, including a fresh Iranian attack on a tanker in the Strait of Hormuz. The critical shipping lane has been closed again since hostilities resumed. Hira Mustafa has more from Islamabad.
1: What we are hearing online from different reports is that Iran is pushing for a 10-day ceasefire plan. And why it's pushing for a 10-day ceasefire plan is that the Iranians want to resolve the crisis with regards to the Strait of Hormuz, which is a critical waterway. A majority of the shipping takes place through this critical water route.
0: The Sudanese army says it shot down a Chinese-made FH-95 drone, the third time it's intercepted the long-range platform this month, as the war between the military and the rapid support forces continues to devastate the country. The United Nations says more than 13 million people have been displaced by the conflict, and the World Food Programme warns that funding shortages have halved aid deliveries to those in need. The army is demanding that the RSF withdraw from all cities it controls as a precondition for a US proposed 90-day truce. Naba Mohideen reports from Khartoum.
2: A famine has been declared in parts of Sudan, including North, Darfur and other five localities, and United Nations, among other agencies. Different UN humanitarian agencies are warning that other parts could face the same risk of famine and food insecurity. Not only the famine, but also insecurity, funding gaps, and also shortages and damaged infrastructure are preventing aid delivery for millions of people.
0: A Greek-American couple have been stabbed near the Acropolis in Athens in what Greek police describe as a random knife attack. The 53-year-old man suffered serious arm wounds requiring a tourniquet, while his 48-year-old wife suffered lighter injuries to her leg. Neither is said to be in a life-threatening condition. A 60-year-old Greek man has been detained at the scene and is due to appear before a prosecutor later on Tuesday. Stuart Smith reports from London.
3: Greek-American couple have been stabbed outside the ancient archaeological site of the Acropolis near Athens in Greece. The tourists were on holiday, according to eyewitnesses, when they were approached by a man brandishing a knife who had already been shouting at tourists, and it seems that he stabbed this couple, a Greek-American couple.
0: From bureaus worldwide, this is FSN.
4: With FSN Spotlight, I'm Simon Marks, looking today at the extraordinary success of Christopher Nolan's new IMAX film, The Odyssey. It opened this weekend and generated a staggering $264 million globally. The film is, of course, based on Homer's epic poem and has sparked huge public interest in the original work. Jennifer Saint is a novelist who has published several best-selling feminist retellings of Homer's epic story.
5: I mean, I think it struck such a chord because it's such great source material. You know, the Odyssey is a poem that has been captivating people for over 2,500 years. I think it's really worth remembering that although kind of we might come to the Odyssey now, well, before this movie, we might have come to it through reading it in its written form, but actually the Odyssey originated as oral poetry. This was something that would have been performed 2,500 years ago in the 8th century BCE. This was something that people would gather around and they would listen to. So it has always been something that has been a communal experience, an immersive experience. So I think it seems really fitting now that one of the great directors of our time has taken it on and created that experience for an audience in 2026.
4: The film is the first feature shot entirely with IMAX cameras, which created a huge technical challenge for the production team and for the actors, including Matt Damon, Robert Pattinson, Anne Hathaway, Tom Holland and Lupita Nyong'o, among many others. With FSN Spotlight, I'm Simon Marks.
0: Here's a recap of our top stories. Iran's interior minister has been in Islamabad on Tuesday for talks with Pakistan's prime minister as they try to revive the collapsed agreement between the US and Iran. The Sudanese army says it shot down a Chinese-made drone, the third time it's intercepted the long-range platform this month. And a Greek-American couple have been stabbed near the Acropolis in Athens in what police describe as a random knife attack. That's the latest Feature Story News. I'm Mitch McCann in New York.

I'd been working for the Stalwarts for several years, surreptitiously recording the conversations or audio atmospheres of persons of interest, when I was informed of a shift in my status with the secret organization. My recording days, so it seemed, were over, and a new kind of ultra-discreet but slightly more dangerous observation commenced. The weekly stipend Mr. Branson paid out for my recordings had kept me in a warm bed, but after a time, with a little stage success, I did grow a bit more financially secure, and rather than moonlighting this second job, I found myself with a satisfying, if guilt-hung, hobby. But as I say, my recording days were soon ended. Although Branson generally knew of my coming visits, I did sometimes show up unannounced, and at such times found him to be quite ill-prepared to meet me. For one, I did occasionally note what looked to be a pair of silvery bracelets, handcuffs locked over his right wrist in the darkness of his sleeves. In addition, I would at such times find him seated on his office chair, with what looked to be a series of chains running over his legs, as though there would be some wild danger were he free. He did his best to hide the handcuffs and the leg chains from me, lowering his arm, or pulling a ready-to-hand shawl down over his legs for cover. But the fact of these restraints remained. The few times I did see him out of doors, I noted an increasing kilter to his sick man's walk, as though his goiter were flooding his bad leg with particular vengeance. Yet, despite this, he maintained a lightness on his feet, and combined with his sick rickety shuffle, turned in a kind of weightless, swinging, marionette-like performance, both heavy and light. Because our relationship had become so strictly lacking an informal dimension, and because I had not seen him out of doors in so long, and had so recently regularly seen him bound to his office chair with his hidden handcuffed wrist, and even despite his initial inference that these items bore some connection to his goiter, I was as surprised to find him at my door as I would to find a bear or tiger in my closet. His breath was heaving and his lips quivering as I let him in. His sick man's walk was even more pronounced, and a florid, damp heat pulsed off his body. I had never considered him a friendly or even likable man, but a businessman with very little excess time, sustaining a million small stresses, yet created to bear just such a weight. His once red hair was now foiled silver, and the original beef-eater yellow-red of his face was tinged to a pre-death ash-green. All this washed out in only a few years. He limped and flowed down my hall in his ghost-like fashion, and I took him into my sitting room. "Time for you to start up with your Hanalikin, Sherwin." He huffed this out against weak lungs. I didn't offer to take his coat, as I knew he wouldn't give it. As he sat, I saw the glimmering silver of the handcuffs swing down his right wrist. He made no move to hide the cuffs, and instead set a manila folder on top of his briefcase. I allowed his mysterious word, Hanalikin, to blow not a wrinkle on my expression, even while I hunted its meaning in my mind. Since our initial meeting, I had felt somewhat at a loss with Branson, as though he were operating with a much more complete and comprehensive playbook than I, as though he'd been briefed on the bigger picture. And this was not my experience in any other relationship. It was usually I who had the deeper, broader grasp, the confidence and security of being the finer tuned and more deeply anchored. It was displeasing to my sense of self to play second dog to Branson. But it is the way of nature, and my tight-fisted feelings expressed the conflict of instinct as against ego. I set two glasses down, still murmuring the word, Hanalikin, Hanalekin, Napkin, murdering it to variations. As I began to pour us a drink, he called out, "No, thanks. Drunk already, Sherwin." As drink had always seemed the remedy to his melancholy, it was strange to have them now enfolding his sadness and his drunkenness, the latter not driving off the former as before. I poured his scotch into mine and moved guardedly to take my position on the sofa across from him. "Let's just do this and I'll go. I've got a lot of work left to do today, and then I'm gone." "Where are you headed?" I said. "I'm sending off elsewhere, Sherwin, elsewhere,
to Bali High. Bali High, I said. You've read the book, sir, and you know what to expect. Your work now will be with the Honolikan, and you'll be reporting to this fellow. Branson tapped the manila folder, upon which was stapled a very small sepia photo of an elderly black man. Name's Doppler, and the address is inside. He'll be expecting you next week and on a weekly basis until you seem comfortable with your new level. My new level. I said nothing. Instantly, I gathered that I had moved up in the organization, graduated, as it were. A nasty, too-close-to-danger feeling raised in my stomach. You're to turn in your recording device and any tapes you have to him. He'll pay you, of course. Branson shut the clasps of his briefcase and opened it. He removed a cardboard shirt box and pushed it toward me. It used to be mine long ago, he said. There was no hint of pride, no hint of care. It was just a relatable fact. I chucked the cardboard top off and pulled out a black shirt made of a very fine, stretchable fabric. Beneath the shirt lay a set of what seemed like pants, but as I lifted them out, revealed themselves to be tights. Then again, beneath this cool-to-the-touch garment, I found a pair of leather-feeling gloves and a set of black, ballet-like slippers. Inside the left slipper, I found a small fabric ball. Head mask, Branson said. It doesn't look like you can breathe through that headpiece, but you can. It's not itchy either. I got to wearing the whole thing at home sometimes or in the office. It closes down the senses a little, the seeing, the hearing, the smelling, but somehow sharpens them. One has to reach a little harder, concentrate, and that makes you peaceful. Did you know that, Sherwin? No, I said weakly. I folded the cat burglar suit back into the box in an uncomfortable way, as though I had some intention of not accepting it. You should put it on. Put it on and go out, he said. Start as soon as you can. Tonight. I'm supposed to make sure you do, but I don't have time. I am correct to so entrust you. He raised his entire being toward me, like a guillotine ready to fall on the wrong answer. Of course, I said. I uncomfortably sipped my drink. I will put it on and go out right after you leave, I said. Wait till dark, obviously, Branson said, shutting the briefcase. We're done, Sherwin, he said. He stood up. I could have sworn that his upward momentum lifted him from the ground. Good knowing you. Keep up the good work. I will, I said, throat full of questions. Where was Branson going? What was I supposed to do with my new costume? What sort of reports was I to file with Doppler? Branson was at the door. It's all in the book, Sherwin, if you've forgotten. The book, I said, in a strange, dreamy tone, half question, half acknowledgement, as though to say, oh, yes, of course, and I've never heard of it, simultaneously. Streamlines of the Futurist, Branson said. I stared at him with a hard face. The training manual, Sherwin. I gave it to you the first day we met. Oh, yes, I said. I read it, and then I hid it away. As you should. All but forget it until you need it. That's a good policy. Branson nodded sharply at me, made a little wave, understating the finality of this being our last visit, and left. Had I been laboring under the auspices of the Stalwarts, void absolutely of understanding it or my purpose, when all along there had been some book describing the organization, its tenets and goals, and possibly my role in it. I got myself into the Honolikan in a matter of minutes. I stood in the full costume, blouse, tights, gloves, slippers, and mask. There was a pleasant ingathering to the outfit, a springy tightness that made me feel light of limb. The fabric over my eyes acted more as a polarizing filter, blocking glare rather than limiting sight. Even though I had pieced together an all-black image of myself, I was still shocked to see my reflection in the hall mirror. I was a shadow come to life. There was something oddly flat in my appearance. Visually, I had never been more nullified. While I didn't know what goal the Honolikan was meant to assist, I did know how I would use it that night. I waited a few more hours until a full darkness came to the city,
before sneaking out into the building's shadows and heading down the long alley and across the boardwalk near the water toward Branson's office, where I hoped to relieve him of the burden of his copy, of what I was already thinking of as my copy, of Streamlines of the Futurist.

Even at the best, most normal of times, entering Branson's office felt like a violation of some kind. He was always shuffling papers out of view, his frozen eyes tracking mine the moment I entered, as though to keep my gaze from picking at his things. So, it was ill-making to be standing in a midnight air, 15 feet below his lit office window, with the intention of shortly climbing in. The window was slightly cracked open, and I could hear the shuffling sounds of Branson still packing, of heavy boxes stacked, of papers being spilled across the floor, of small glassy things tossed carelessly together. There was an iron black spear fence, 6 or 7 feet high, going around the property. The doorpiece that opens onto the stone walkway that led to the office steps had always remained shoved crookedly back and teetered away as though shearing its hinges. As I waited for Branson to complete his job, I tried the fence door and found the hinges rusted off, and while very heavy, it was simply leaning askew into the fence proper. I quietly carried it over and set it beneath the office window, and then managed to get myself onto its upper crossbar. From here, I could barely get my fingers on Branson's window ledge. But it was enough, and I raised myself with an awkward pull-up and peered in. In the center of the room was an enormous pile of loose papers and books, almost as tall as Branson, who was moving very slowly from a file cabinet with an armful of what must be the last of his personal files. As he dropped this batch, I saw that he'd come to a stop near a black metal sphere that looked to be an oversized cannonball with a large metal eyelet welded to one side. He stood for a moment before removing his ever-present hat and coat, which he tossed onto the paper and book pile. He accepted a necklace and took from it a small key, which he inserted into one of the handcuff bracelets. He leaned down and quickly attached one handcuff bracelet to the eyelet of the sphere, effectively locking himself to it. He took the ball with difficulty up into his arms and stood, and then took a cigar from his ashtray, puffed it twice, and then tossed it onto the pile, which must have been doused with something flammable as it caught up rapidly into a blaze. Branson shuffled toward his office door, great ball held to his chest, and as he did so, I lifted myself into the window, heading for the second time.

Branson had only just shut the office door as I began kicking at his flaming pyre of secrets. There was a decorative fireplace in the office and the requisite poker and fire brush, and I grabbed the former and began winching at the pile and its papers, searching for the book. I knocked one book out and stomped its flaming surface. I read the title, Mass Observation by Charles Madge. I went back to the pile, still hitting and digging. I twisted another flaming volume out. The Rule Book of Calendars was its title, by Harvey Porter. The heat was almost unbearable, but again, I felt that the Hanalekan had some extra special tendency. I hit hard at the inferno, throwing fireballs about the room, until I saw it glistening, its title burning silver-orange letters at me, Streamlines of the Futurist. The author had been burned off. I grabbed it with my gloved hand and stomped it with both feet like a madman. I quickly gathered the three fire-smothered books into a smoldering stack under my arm and ran for the door. I caught my breath in the quiet hall. The grandfather clock in the waiting room ticked, and the dark furniture slept, and all would be atomized in a matter of hours by Branson's fire. I rushed down the flight of steps and was just about to heave through the door when I saw Branson on the far side of the fence, gazing toward his office window. He was still struggling to hold on to the cannonball. He turned slowly around and looked down over the street, as though bidding it farewell. Then he glanced back at the window, at the building, a final glance, even seeming to look toward me in the darkened door, before he fidgeted the small key back into the lock of the handcuffs and undid his wrist. He looked upward into the stars, dropped the ball, and watched it roll off down the soft grade of the sidewalk, heavy and cement-sounding. And with the softened speed of a helium balloon, Branson began to float upward into the sky.

I stood outside the burning office building, watching him lift away into the sky, until, in a sudden blur, he blinked away. I do not remember walking home. I remember setting the books down on my coffee table. I remember a tall glass of iron-tasting tap water. I didn't look at the books for a few moments as my shaking hands tended a bottle of scotch. I did not examine either the mass observation book or the rule book of calendars, but instead went straight to Streamlines of the Futurist. I rubbed at the space where the author's name had been burned away and opened the book. The first sentence read, "As we have now determined, time comes from the future." I flipped to the index, found an entry for Hanalikin, which guided me back to some midpoint in the book where I read, "The Hanalikin will offer the necessary camouflage to assist the stalwart in his field of observation as assigned by his overseer. The stalwart operating in the Hanalikin class will now have the duty to deeply observe a person, place, or thing." I tried to shut the book, but did so with such vigor that the cover snapped from its fire-weakened binding. I took another drink from my bottle, and, against my deepest desire, my eye came to settle on the coverless book, a feeling, infinitely wide and infinitely small, imploded inside me, a feeling that I had never felt before, that no words could grace. On the exposed, blackened title page, I read, "Streamlines of the Futurist, a stalwart compendium, dictionary, encyclopedia, and guidebook, as organized and edited by Sherwin Sleeve."

0: guys. Hope you enjoyed that. We had a ton of fun doing this project for sure.
1: Yes.
0: And this, if you don't already know, if you haven't seen them all over the place, this is Pentatonix. They're amazing. And they have their own channel. So click the button that's floating somewhere on the screen and go check out their channel and subscribe. Please subscribe to them. They've got all kinds of stuff coming. They tour. They're awesome. And, yeah.
2: Love you, Lindsay.
3: Lindsay's the best.
4: Oh, she's great.
3: That's all
4: she's
3: we can
4: awesome.
3: Really say.
0: She's the best.
3: So much fun.
1: Yes.
0: Thanks.
3: Thanks so much, guys.
0: Love you. Like it, favorite it, share it.

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Loosen the spell. Let me explain.

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And women as tough as they were pretty, and as pretty as they were tough, and they weren't pretty. And if this stranger had tried anything funny, they'd have punched out his lights and taken his money. But he went to the bar, and he grabbed him a drink. He downed it, demanded more, but before you could blink, the bar fell silent, uneasy, quiet. The stranger regretted that drink once he tried it.

0: Big Jake and all three brothers and the others. Whoever went to get these guys, I want to look him in the eyes. I'm about to deputize.
1: The stranger had gone, best for everyone's sake. No one knows where he went.

different is the word that comes.

0: Jake, and all three brothers and the others. Whoever went to get these guys, I want to look him in the eyes. I'm about to deputize.
1: The stranger had gone, best for everyone's sake. No one knows where he went.

0: Hello, Kid Monster!
1: You are ruining my song!
0: Oh, me sorry, me no mean to!
1: Well, if you wouldn't mind, please, being quiet for a minute so I can finish?
0: Okie dokie.
1: Good!

0: gross! You're a pervert.
1: Sticks and stones, Kate Monster.
0: No, really. You're a pervert. Normal people don't sit at home and look at porn on the internet.
1: Oh?
0: What?
1: You have no idea. Ready, normal people?
2: Ready.
3: Ready.
4: Ready.
1: Let me hear it.
5: The internet is for porn.
4: Sorry, Kate.
5: The internet is for porn.
4: I masturbate.
1: All these guys unzip their flies for porn. Porn.
0: The internet is not for porn.
1: Porn.
0: Hold on a second.
1: Wow.
0: Now, I happen to know for a fact that you, Rod, check your portfolio and trade stocks online.
4: That's correct.
0: And Brian, you buy things on Amazon.com.
2: Sure.
0: And Gary, you keep selling your possessions on eBay.
3: Yes, I do.
0: And Princeton, you sent me that sweet online birthday card.
6: True.
1: Oh, but Kate, what you think he do after?
4: Yeah.